0: You want to barf?
1: Was it a work day, Rich?
2: It was a work day. But Danny G, if your wife and you, who probably have very little alone time, I'm not to be personal, but am I right by saying very rarely you and Brenda are alone?
1: Yeah, if you have kids, especially little ones, it cuts your adult time down to almost nothing.
0: Why would you expect her to like approach you with this? Why don't you just say what's on your mind? Well, you need to be romanced.
1: He wanted to be wanted.
3: I want to be surprised.
2: Bro, I want to be seduced like LeBron James.
0: But he was mad at her for not suggesting it.
2: I want to be seduced, Covino.
0: Like, apparently. So again, but hear more of the smut tales on our Patreon.
2: When was the last time, honestly, Danny, when was the last time none of your teenage stepkids or your baby Koa was in the house?
1: That's been forever.
2: Yeah. So if that opportunity arose, I would assume Brenda would be like, come home, Danny G. Yeah, baby. No, come on.
1: Yeah.
2: Anyway.
3: They both probably want to relax and just watch TV, honestly.
2: You know, probably. All right.
0: And if you want to actually see some of that Henry Winkler interview, it's part of Overpromised, our bonus pod, which is absolutely free right here on our YouTube channel at Covino and Rich FSR. We talked to Henry Winkler about all sorts of stuff. Kelsey and Mahomes and Happy Days. That's right here, Overpromised, episode 148 at Covino and Rich FSR, where you can watch us live right now. And I'll pull up the live chat. What do LeBron, Wilt Chamberlain, and J.J. Redick all have in common?
2: All right. LeBron.
0: This is simple. They all lived in New York City while playing in Philly.
2: Oh, get out of here. Okay. Yeah. That's what LeBron's doing.
0: And that's the announcement today. But to me, that takes away from it a little bit. Meaning, I understand. I get it, right? Logistically, and I understand he has business to handle. But, like, if you're going to play for Philly and be part of Philly and want to embrace the fans, like, look what Bryce Harper did to be embraced. Like, he went all out.
2: I agree with you. I don't like
0: I think you got to embrace the city a little more and be like, yo, for the 2 years, man, I'm living here.
2: I don't like the fugazi nature of him being like, yeah, Philly. And they'd be like, but I'm going to live in New York.
1: Especially the pressure on him, because that city, as we all know, could turn on you.
0: Yes.
1: Quickly.
0: Now, personally, do I give a diddly squat? No. But if I was a Philly guy, you know, on the fence, wanting to embrace LeBron, and I'd want him to live in Philly to really embrace what the city's all about. You're going to be a 76er. Like, we want you to embrace what we do.
2: The more I thought about this, because I've been team LeBron going to Philly from the beginning, even before, I'm not saying I called it, but I said that I thought it would be the best landing spot for LeBron. And for stories, because to me, Danny, can you imagine over the next 12 to 24 months, if it lasts 2 years, the emotional highs and lows of the Philadelphia fan base and LeBron James? The how many times are they going to go from loving to hating LeBron James?
0: Oh, yeah, it's going to be a roller coaster.
2: Like the really roller coaster. Is. What a volatile relationship this will be.
0: Crazy.
2: To watch. He's going to be the greatest guy or the worst.
1: Yeah.
2: It's going to go back and forth.
1: I sure hope the Sixers do not go on a losing streak.
2: Can I tell you know what's going to happen? They're going to go on a losing streak, and LeBron, who's going to be living in New York, is going to be out at a restaurant somewhere wearing a Yankees hat, because what does he wear? A Yankees hat. And it's going to be like, look at this guy in New York.
3: We thought LeBron with the Laker fans, did he get embraced? We talk about that. We asked that question. Is he going to be? We're going to ask this even more with Philly.
0: Laker fans, I think living in New York is a strike against them, even though it's been done before, and we understand. I totally get it, and that's why I brought up Bryce Harper, meaning he has to go on that campaign of kissing a lot of Philly ass, and that's what Harper did to be won over by the fans, and we gave him all the props in the world for that. And I did look it up because we actually had a phone call about it. He lives in Jersey, but 14 minutes outside of Philadelphia. He lives in Haddonfield, New Jersey, Bryce Harper. So LeBron's going to be helicoptering from New York City to Philadelphia. But I think he has
3: parachuting
0: in. Yeah, he's parachuting in. But I do think he has to do that same sort of Philly, what would you even call it? The campaign?
2: The Philly embrace?
0: Philly embrace.
3: Ingratiating himself.
0: That Harper did.
2: I mean, you're telling me that LeBron should be trying all the different cheesesteaks. LeBron should be doing a photo shoot facing the Rocky statue. Like, you think he should be doing all this stuff, right?
0: I think him
2: with the Liberty Bell.
0: He's got two more years. He wants to be won over by the fans. I know they're excited right now. But remember, we're feeding off of the announcement excitement. What happens when he is on load management and he's not playing all the time, or he's playing not that great at one point.
2: He's going to be going to dinner in downtown Manhattan. Meanwhile, people are like, he missed the last two Sixers games. I think there'll be so much fun drama that it's going to be great for us, the league, and everyone that just loves all those shenanigans.
3: It's going to be like when a politician has a baby put in front of him. Someone's going to put a bag of Hers potato chips in front of LeBron or a tasty cake, and they'll be like, have one. And he's going to be like, well, this goes against my workout regimen. But in the back of his mind, he has to have it.
2: Because
3: he has
2: Philadelphia.
3: To eat the chips, the Hers chips, yeah, the tasty cake.
2: There's something fugazi about it. Like, do you remember when Mayor Giuliani put on a Red Sox hat when he was running for president, when he was campaigning in Massachusetts?
0: That was the weakest, yeah.
2: And because you know he's a Yankees fan. What are we doing? It's like, I'll give you an analogy. It always comes across as disingenuous. When we moved out to L.A., we were part of the opening of the SiriusXM L.A. studios. And there were all these shows that had been working their ass off in L.A. And I remember they shipped Howard Stern out here for a couple shows. And they're like, Howard Stern's opening the L.A. studios. And it's like, opening the L.A. studios?
0: We've been working here for a year.
2: We've been working. There's all these shows. Like, okay, smoke and mirrors that Howard opened it. It just felt disingenuous. And I feel like people could see the – people could sniff that out, don't you think?
0: Yeah.
2: It's like
0: sniff
2: when,
0: it out.
2: Like when – when you know someone's staying at a really nice place, but they look like they're,
0: what irks me about it too is
2: staying at the Four Seasons
0: is that it's just temporary, right? His family's home is here in California. So if it's a temporary move, he couldn't have lived in Philly for a year, 2 years.
2: Maybe he doesn't want to.
0: So that's kind of odd to me. And it also says, did he have this place? Was he really set up to be a Knick? He said he wanted to be.
2: When you have LeBron James type of money, you could have houses and apartments and condos and townhouses.
0: It's all speculation.
2: Anywhere, right?
0: We don't know. I wish I lived that life. Yeah. Who knows?
3: He's like, dang, I just signed a lease at Trump Tower. I have to fulfill this now. I have to live there.
2: I was going to say, like, do you realize what people spend money on? When you have that much money, it's not even like an object. There's no way you'd be able to outspend what you make. So you could have a house in every state.
1: There's one other LeBron update today, and it's about... We covered it on Midweek Major last Wednesday, the Miami Heat leak on their YouTube channel.
2: Oh, the countdown to his signing?
1: Yeah, so Ramona Shelburne, who you guys know, she reported that the member of the Heat's communications team who had scheduled vacation for that week. That's what happened, and was trying to get ahead of his work that could come up if James indeed chose the Heat. In the event LeBron returned to South Florida, he probably wasn't going to have a splashy press conference alongside Pat Riley and coach Eric Spoelstra, but it made sense to plan ahead for that possibility. She goes on to say that internet sleuths soon found a job posting for the Heat's YouTube page that seemed to suggest the person who made that mistake had immediately been fired.
2: Wow. So essentially just a young kid planning out a post and it went live when it shouldn't have.
1: Yep. Which is what we thought.
0: What other dominoes fall? Who follows suit? Who follows LeBron to Philly as a result? Last rumor we heard was Caldwell Pope was
1: looking for that buyout.
0: Looking for that buyout. But now that the places are falling, or dominoes are falling into place, you know, who now follows him? Because that's also part of the LeBron effect, which is kind of cool.
2: Interestingly enough, this happens with the Miami Heat social media director. This happens quite a bit just all the time where people don't realize they planned a post and it looks insensitive. Like, didn't it just recently Kim Kardashian posted all these, like, fun time party beach ass shots, like the day her grandma died. And everyone's like, you don't even have respect for your own grandma. And, like, she had to come forward and be like, yeah, it was like a plan. It was a scheduled post. I'm grieving my grandma, okay? Like, it happens. It just,
0: That's bad.
3: Wouldn't you delete the post then?
2: Yeah, but I'm saying, like,
3: when she forgot about it, maybe
2: if you plan a post.
0: That's stupid. Yeah, that's a reason. It's not an excuse.
2: Yeah.
0: I should come down. It's tone deaf. It looks weird.
1: I'm just seeing this from a few hours ago, Cove. It says Pope forfeits $3.9 million in Grizzlies buyout deal.
0: Oh, wow. And you know what? I see so many videos of Jimothy the raccoon and, of course, LeBron James. It was just some random guy. And it is a true point because people are going to speculate. And there's so many LeBron haters. And it's like, hey, if you hate LeBron, just admit it. I like those because it's true. We don't hate LeBron, but it's always fun to speculate on his decisions and how this is going to affect the city and the team and what his next moves are. But there was some old brother. He was like, yo, man, this talk of super team is BS because LeBron makes it a super team. They had a void. He filled it. Now they're a super team. Take LeBron out of it. They're not a super team. There's no guarantee. So, and that's true. What makes it a super team? LeBron James.
2: I hate when people say super teams because
0: there's no guarantee.
2: The only time
0: he makes it super. I agree
4: LeBron
0: with that.
4: James.
2: I'll call that one guy and one guy only. The The only person that straight up went to a super team.
0: Kevin Durant?
2: Kevin Durant. Because.
0: Yeah, they already won.
2: They had won.
0: They were winning. They were already proven. They had won. You know, a dynasty. He added to it, no doubt.
2: Yeah, but to me.
0: That's not what LeBron's doing.
2: The Sixers haven't won since the 80s.
0: They haven't done anything.
2: The process they've been trusting, it's been a minute.
0: And he makes them a super team.
2: So wherever LeBron James goes, you're right. He's the super team. He's what makes it super.
0: Yeah. Otherwise, they're just a really good team so, that like, needs a, you know, important spot filled.
2: Any of these, that's a, you know what? Whoever said that, you were that old brother?
0: Some old brother said it.
2: Some old brother
0: you saw on TikTok. On Fox Sports Radio.
2: But what I'm saying is,
0: I'm like, you know what? That's true. And I was the first one of the, you know, here on the show, I was saying, super teams never work. Super groups work sometimes. Super teams never work. But what is that really?
2: What a super team is just a bunch of good players. And when you're LeBron James, Danny, if he goes to Miami, him and Giannis, he's forming a super team. He goes to, you know, Golden State, him and Steph and Draw. Look at this.
1: We knew that narrative was going to follow him no matter what.
0: But it's a silly narrative.
2: Super
0: in the super team. So it's like any team he joins that has a decent roster is a super team because of him. He's a superstar.
1: I think what makes this a little bit different, too, is the amount of money that he agreed to take.
0: Yeah, definitely.
2: I have a question.
1: Because Bronny, his son, is almost making the same amount he's going to make upcoming season.
2: Let's switch sports for a second, Danny. If Scooble goes to the Dodgers, it's a trade. He's approving it, but if Scooble does go to the Dodgers, you can't say he's chasing a super team or a World Series because he's being traded. Right? So no one can.
0: Oh, it's nothing on him if he's traded.
2: You know what I'm saying? Like, I feel like that's a circumstance where one could be like when
0: I would say like Edwin Diaz.
2: Kyle Tucker.
0: But
2: Diaz,
0: if you're traded to that team, good luck.
2: Like, that's what I'm saying.
0: You got lucky.
2: If Tarek Skubal gets traded to the Dodgers, like, he could be like, I'm not chasing anything. I'm just here, everybody.
0: I would never hold that against him in that way. He got dealt there.
2: Did you see the Dodgers are on pace for a better record than the last 2 years? Just like they're gross how good they are.
0: Yeah, they are pretty gross. All right, so thanks for all the feedback.
2: Your Yankees are the only team that might give them some hassles.
0: They're pitching solid. They can't hit, though. Scott Vermeer says, KD did it on 4th of July, too. He became a villain character right after that.
2: And by the way, I can only imagine, for everyone, all the hate that LeBron gets, that sweet red, white, and blue patriotic-looking Sixers jersey, you don't think that's going to be the number one selling jersey in the NBA next year? Am I wrong by saying that? Is that automatic, or you don't think people are going to buy a LeBron jersey?
1: I think there's too many LeBron haters for it to be number one.
2: You don't think that
1: it's going to do good, but I think there's too many haters.
2: I'm trying to think. I know there's some young stars and, you know, Brunson in the moment.
0: I saw some people burning Sophie Cunningham jerseys, so it can't be hers.
2: Sophie Cunningham breaking all types of sneaker records.
0: I know. Yeah. Good for her. She's causing controversy.
2: I think Sophie Cunningham.
0: Now I bring her up, too, because Caitlin Clark had more jersey sales for over anybody in the NBA other than Curry, right? Steph Curry.
1: Steph Curry was still number one in jersey sales.
0: Yeah, Steph Curry was still number one. So
1: Luka number two, I think.
0: Will LeBron be number one? That's a good one. I don't know, Rich.
2: That Sixers jersey looks sweet, but if you don't like Philadelphia, you'll be like, F that. But I wonder if the proud city of Philadelphia, it's a top five market size-wise, if enough people buy that jersey.
1: Just their city alone can make a push.
2: You got to ask yourself, Danny.
0: I think he looks weird in that jersey.
2: If Philly's one of the biggest cities in America, you got to ask yourself, is there a jersey in Los Angeles, New York, Dallas, Miami? Is there another jersey?
1: It's not crazy to think because Brunson was three, Wemby four, LeBron was five last season
0: Look this up. Ken Golden, you know, the collectible guy, Ken
2: Golden.
0: Yeah,
2: he's great.
1: The guy whose face doesn't move.
0: Yeah, he's so weird, but I love him. He's already on a mission. He's saying he will outbid anybody for all first time, game used, game worn, LeBron, everything. He goes, I will be the number one, because he's a Sixers fan by nature. So he goes, I will be the go-to place, Golden Collectibles, for all things LeBron. No one's going to outbid me, I promise you, right now.
2: So he's saying, like, first pair
0: my heart's on the line, business is on the line.
2: First pair of basketball chonies.
0: I will have all things. He already put it out there. If you want anything LeBron, first time Sixers, shirts, he's like, I'm stocking up on, and I will be the provider of all things LeBron moving forward. So it's a money-making adventure, and we're here for it. LeBron James, the big story today is he's not even living in Philly, which we understand. We get it. But he's conquering from Philly, from New York to Philly and back and forth while playing.
4: A helicopter.
0: Yep. So we're going to play Last One Standing this hour, guys. If you want in, 877-99 on Fox.
1: Yeah, dial now. We got the CNR Summer Grilling Aprons to give away.
0: The grilling apron.
2: Man, I should have wore one the other night.
0: I know. You dropped them off.
2: You know, I have them in my, I sat in my car. I never brought it in the house.
0: The grilling apron, the koozies, the whole prize pack could be yours if you win. And if you don't win today, remember, we always have trivia or we do something every day. But join us next. 877-99 on Fox. Last one standing. Your chance to win some prizes.
2: All right. 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

0: that Cody Bellinger is out for 4 to 6 weeks. They thought it was a 10-day DL.
1: Oh!
0: I'm sorry, IL. Hamstring. He's got a grade 2 pull, I guess. A grade 2 strain of his hamstring.
1: None of this matters.
0: 4 to 6 weeks.
1: None
0: it
1: of this matters.
0: When you don't have Stanton, when you don't have Aaron Judge.
1: I'm just saying, one of these days.
0: No Roger, no rerun, no rent.
1: One of these days, you're going to realize all that matters, are you healthy for the playoffs? And the Yankees in the American League.
0: Those are all big question marks, though.
1: If Aaron Judge, Giancarlo, Big G, Bellinger.
0: Dude, you just named the three best hitters in their lineup, yeah, minus Ben Rice.
1: But I mean, it's also not even August yet. I'm just saying the Yankees
0: gotta get there though.
1: They're gonna win 90 games with or without those guys, and they'll be in the playoffs.
0: It's their pitching, you see, man. You know, this guy's like Hedrick. This guy's like you don't even know about who are pitching well for the Yanks. So yeah, the pitching's coming back, but all their bats are going away. That's the thing. Health is wealth, and a lot of our teams that we root for never healthy at the same time. And when I think about the Sixers as we wrap up all the LeBron talk,
1: yeah,
0: that's the biggest question mark of all. How are they going to load management manage that? And who's going to be healthy?
1: Well, if they could manage to be healthy, and Embiid has one of those years, they said he put on some muscle and he keeps doing that, we'll see. All right, it's time to play a game we do every week. It's called Last One Standing. Come on.
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3: 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Oh, I got it. Yeah, I don't got it.
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4: Last One Standing.
5: All right, I have 4 categories ready to go if needed a tiebreaker. Each contestant gets 5 seconds to stay alive in the round. If you run out of time or answer incorrectly, Iowa Sam takes you out with his big bad buzzer. You do not want to hear that.
1: No!
5: We keep battling until you are the last one standing. If you win 2 of the rounds, you're the top dog. Here are the contestants. 13-time winner, Steve Covino.
0: Stuck on 13. Once I get past this hump,
1: stuck on you.
0: I am just going to run away with this. You'll see.
5: Right next to him, 20-time winner, Rich Davis.
1: Yeah, I'm stuck on 20, so yeah, it's been a minute. Let's go. Today's
5: and
1: the day.
5: In for 48-time winner, Dan Byers. Reigning 2-time winner, Chris Perfect.
1: Yeah.
6: I'm just stuck.
1: No, you're not. You just won.
5: Yeah, you just won.
1: Stuck.
7: Guys, come back.
5: All right, we're going to go to the studio line.
7: Come back.
5: Let's go to our phones here to see who's playing for a CNR prize pack, including that grilling apron. All right, Chris, I'll use you for this. Would you love to travel to beautiful Milford, Connecticut? Oh, it's by the DP Cave. Pittsburgh, Pennsylvania, Anchorage, Alaska, Albany, Oregon, Kitty Hawk, North Carolina, or Unity, Maine.
6: Oh, my God.
5: Tough one.
6: I am in a... I've got family in Pittsburgh, but I was born in North Carolina. I'm going to say Kitty Hawk. Let's do Kitty Hawk.
5: That is Will.
1: Will!
0: Yo, what up, Will?
8: The birthplace
9: What's
8: of flight.
9: Going on, guys?
1: The birthplace of flight.
6: And a great beach around there.
5: Yeah, Will, what
9: do you... got that right, buddy. Yes, sir.
5: Yeah, what do you do for a living there in Kitty Hawk?
9: Man, I do concrete.
1: Nice, man.
0: Cool. I heard we're big in Kitty
6: Hawk. I picked right if I'm getting a good guy who does concrete.
5: Yeah.
0: I heard we're the number one show in Kitty Hawk and Possum Trot, Kentucky. Is that true?
6: Yeah, it's true. Both those places.
1: Good old Possum Trot.
5: In for spot today is Emmy as our fact checker during the game.
0: What up, Emmy?
5: So be patient with him as he checks answers. When I say your name, the clock is going to start. Here's the first category. 10 days away. You have 5 seconds to name an NFL running back who led the league in most rushing yards last season. Running back. Top 25 in yards. Covino, we start with you right now. Go.
0: Oh, man. Henry. Derrick Henry.
10: Derrick Henry's on here.
5: Yeah.
10: Number 2.
5: Rich.
8: HN.
5: Should be on there, right? Yeah, number 5.
10: Oh, number 5.
5: Perfect.
6: James Cook.
0: That was my next one.
10: Yes, sir. Number 1.
5: Numero uno. Will. 3. 2.
9: Oh, my God.
5: 1.
1: Bam! Oh, dude. It's okay, Kitty Hawk.
5: Sorry,
1: it's
5: brother.
1: Okay, bro.
5: Covino, back to you.
0: Saquon.
10: Saquon is on here. Number 10.
5: All right.
1: Quan.
5: Rich.
1: my dude, Christian McCaffrey's on the list.
10: Yes, sir. Number 8.
5: Perfect.
6: Did we say Taylor? Jonathan Taylor?
1: No, you did.
10: That's right. Number 3.
5: Number 3 on the list. Yeah. All right. Back to Cove.
0: 3.
5: two, one.
0: You got me. I don't know.
5: Sorry. Rich.
8: Kyron Williams.
10: Yes, sir. Number six.
5: Perfect.
6: Jahmyr Gibbs, Detroit Lions.
10: Yep, he's on here.
5: Next on the list at seven. Back to Rich. Three, two.
8: Pollard.
10: Tony Pollard, number 13.
8: Nice.
5: Damn, good pull.
8: Woo!
5: Perfect.
6: Let me do another Lion. Former Lion in this case, DeAndre Swift.
10: Sir, number 12.
5: Good one. All right, back to Rich. Three.
8: Breece Hall?
10: Breece Hall, number 15.
5: Yeah, oh! Yeah, look at that. All right, perfect.
6: Who was the name on the...
5: Three.
6: Oh, Javonte Williams?
10: Javonte Williams. Okay.
6: Cowboys. Yeah, yeah.
8: Son of a...
5: Rich. Three. Two. One. Perfect gets that round.
0: Good job, Perfect. Yep.
1: Was your boy on it, your Raider, Danny? I was about to say him. Oh, as you counted me down.
5: Ashton Genty.
0: Genty.
7: I couldn't give you the delay of game, a little pause there. I had to buzz you.
0: I know.
5: Josh Jacobs on that list.
8: Oh.
5: Yeah, you're right, Genty. Chase Brown of the Bengals.
0: There's the
1: list. Boy.
0: If you're watching, you can see the answers. At Covino and Rich FSR.
5: Dobbins. Kenneth Walker III.
8: Oh!
5: Who's now a Chief.
6: Oh, man.
8: Son of a biscuit. All right.
5: All right. All right. Bijan. Nobody said Bijan Robinson.
0: Oh, that's so weak.
5: All right, guys. Second category as Perfett's on the board. This is called Butts in the Seats. You have 5 seconds to name an MLB team who leads the league in home and average home attendance so far in 2026. We'll take the top 20 MLB leaders, home attendance, average attendance this season. All right, and we start with Will in Kitty Hawk right now. Go.
9: Braves,
10: number 10.
5: All right, perfect.
6: Wow, number 10. I'm going to say the Mariners. Seattle usually shows up.
0: Yeah.
10: Number 9.
5: Nice.
10: One above.
5: Rich.
8: Yankees
10: are not on here.
5: Oh.
6: What?
8: That's in the... Hold on.
5: Are you sure?
6: Wow.
5: Double check your list there.
10: Oh, that's right. There's a second page. Yeah. Number 3. My bad. Sorry, guys. Second page.
5: I knew it.
10: Second page.
0: Hold on.
5: Don't worry, Rich.
0: Hold on.
5: We had your back, Rich.
10: I mean, come on.
5: Covino.
0: I'm going to go with the Orioles. I know the park's not that big, but Orioles.
10: The Orioles are not on
0: here.
10: They're
0: not on here?
5: Oh,
0: dang.
5: All right, back to Will.
9: Astros.
10: Astros, number 14.
0: Yeah.
5: All right, perfect.
0: They're 2 games out.
6: I feel bad taking this one. I'm surprised it took this long to get to it. The Dodgers.
0: Yeah, I was going
6: to
0: say.
10: The Dodgers, number 1.
5: Let's go. Rich.
7: no. Sorry. The Dodgers are on the list.
0: No, instead I went with the Orioles.
5: That was a rogue.
0: Camino loves some Camden action.
10: I'm thinking, I'm thinking
0: Pete Alonso.
7: All right, my answer, Cubs. I'll go Cubs.
10: Cubs, number 8, 35,000.
5: All right, back to Will.
9: Oh, Cubs for my answer.
5: Three.
9: White Sox.
5: Who you say?
10: White Sox are not on here.
5: No, sorry, brother.
7: Really? Right Sox, year.
0: They're having a season, too.
5: No, come on, guys. Come on, Chicago. Perfect.
6: I'm going to stay in the NL Central. Why not the Brewers?
10: The Brewers, number 12.
5: Yeah.
0: Good call.
7: They got it, man.
9: Nice.
5: Rich.
0: No one said the Phillies yet, right? I'll go Phillies.
10: Number 5.
5: Got a battle here, Perfect.
6: Oh, man. The Padres?
10: Number 2.
6: Wow. Oh, my God.
10: Got number 1 and 2. Cool.
0: I'm really surprised by that.
5: All right, Rich.
8: I'm stuck between two answers now, and I know I'm going to pick the wrong one because it's so typical. I'll go Red Sox.
10: They are not. Oh, yes, they are. Sorry. Number 11. I'm going to do it again.
5: Emmy's trying to take you out on his own.
0: I know. Jeez.
5: All right, Perfect.
6: I'm sweating here. I'm sweating real bad.
5: Three.
6: Give me the Guardians. Cleveland Guardians.
10: They are not on here.
5: Oh.
10: Guaranteed.
0: Rich got it.
5: Rich gets that right.
0: It wasn't a solid correlation of the team's performance in the attendance.
6: Hold on, let me ask, because my other answer was probably going to be the Rangers. Was Texas Rangers on that list?
10: They are number 15.
5: Emmy, give us some of the other teams on that
8: list. I was going to say Giants, even though they stink, because people love to go to that ballpark.
10: Giants number 6.
8: Okay, that would have been my next
10: Giants,
8: one.
10: Giants, Mets.
8: Mets, really?
0: Wow. Yep. I would have never thought
10: Angels,
0: that.
10: Angels, the Blue Jays.
1: Well, you know what? That just shows the correlation.
6: You know what that is? That's just big population centers.
1: I was going to say, because the Angels and the Mets are the two of the worst three teams in baseball right now.
0: And no White Sox, no Rays.
6: No, White Sox were on there. White Sox were on there.
0: They were?
6: Yeah. Yes. And the Rays, though, I saw the chalk last night. Wait.
7: I thought the White Sox were not on there.
6: They were not? Wait, what?
0: Oh, yeah, the White Sox weren't on there.
7: Because we were all like, oh, they're having kind of a resurgent year.
1: Yeah.
5: All right. Okay, so Rich and Perfette on the board so far. We go to the third category, gunslingers. Name an NFL QB who's thrown the most interceptions since 2020. We're going to take the top 10. Most INT since 2020. Cove, you're up first, starting right now. Go.
1: Dak Prescott.
10: Yes, sir. Number 10.
5: Nice. Rich.
1: Ooh, this is a good one. Since 2020?
5: Yep. Three. Two.
1: Baker Mayfield.
10: Number three.
5: Yeah, good pull. Perfect.
6: You know what? I'm going to bet he still was up here for a pretty short time that he got to play in this time frame, but Jameis Winston.
10: He is not on here.
6: I overthought myself.
1: You overthought it.
5: Will in North Carolina.
11: Daniel Jones.
10: Daniel Jones is not on here.
5: Sorry, brother. It's between C and R. Covino. Three.
1: Josh Allen.
10: Josh Allen, number one.
5: Yeah, good one. Rich. Three. Two.
1: I want to say Sam Darnold.
10: Not on the list.
5: Covino gets that right.
1: Oh, wait, is Tua on the list, Tua? Too late.
10: No,
1: I'm just asking.
10: No.
7: Too late.
5: Give us some of the other
10: names. Oh, yeah. Too late.
6: Too late.
5: He is, yeah. Some of the other names on there?
10: We've got Kirk Cousins, Matthew Stafford, Patrick Mahomes.
6: This is just volume. Yeah.
10: Jared Goff.
1: Yeah.
5: All right. Three-way tie, guys. So after the update, we will come back with our tiebreaker.
1: Sudden death. Can't wait.
6: Woo! Oh, boy. Okay. Well, let's get you caught up on everything going around here. We're getting some pup list updates. That's your active, physically unable to perform, the list the NFL puts out for players not ready to come to camp. Colts placed linebacker C.J. Allen and wide receiver Alec Pierce on the pup list and waived running back Lincoln Pear. However, Colts quarterback Daniel Jones showed up on the Pat McAfee show earlier, claimed he's fully cleared from the torn Achilles he suffered in December and says he will be on the field for the start of Colts training camp. Five Packers were on the pup list, including tight ends Tucker Kraft and Luke Musgrave, but one person who wasn't there, Micah Parsons.
1: Oh.
6: So keep an eye on that.
1: Hey,
6: yeah.
1: Perfect.
6: Yeah. What's up?
1: What's the status of Mahomes for week one? Any rumblings about, is he good
6: to go?
1: Sounds
6: like he's going to be, I saw reports that he's going to be leading the first team offense right now.
1: Wow.
6: So,
1: like record recovery is what we're talking about here.
6: Well, I mean, let me just put it this way. I thought he'd come back sooner than someone like Daniel Jones, who's already coming back from an Achilles. Like, an ACL is no longer the super long debilitating injury that it once was.
1: Yeah.
6: So I had no doubts about that, about Mahomes making it back. I was shocked myself.
1: Remember the whole debate, Danny, was week one, were they making a schedule mistake by putting the Chiefs in a big game without him?
6: There is a difference between showing up at camp versus being ready for
1: the
6: season, though. Okay. So we will wait to see. However, another big bit of news with the Chiefs right now, they are without their offensive coordinator, Eric Bieniemy. News that came out on Sunday night, it happened on Sunday night, news coming out on Monday that Mia Bieniemy, his wife, was shot at their home on Sunday night by their son, Elijah Zion Bieniemy. She was hospitalized. She is in stable condition. Elijah Zion is arrested with charged with malicious wounding, use of a firearm for a commission and a felony, and discharge of a firearm inside a dwelling. He's been held without bail. Chiefs head coach Andy Reid says there's no timetable for Bieniemy's return, and passing game coordinator Joe Blaymeyer will take over his duties in the absence. North Carolina football general manager Michael Lombardi was placed on paid administrative leave on Monday. Apparently, there was a human resources complaint filed to the UN to UNC from a former front office employee. Investigation is pending. You mentioned it earlier, Cove, that yes, the 10-day DL has turned into an absence that could be up to 4 to 6 weeks with a grade 2 hamstring strain for Yankees all-star outfielder Cody Bellinger. This is coming in from Brian Hawk of MLB.com. The Atlanta Braves activated Ronald Acuna Jr. from the injured list on Monday. It sounds like he will be in the lineup against the Mets when the Braves are traveling to New York tonight. Guys, back to you, and let's get her done.
1: Yeah, we're going to do overtime next. We'll get a winner for last one standing. And Covino, all the guys that are injured, Big G, Giancarlo, Aaron Judge, and now Bellinger.
0: Mm-hmm.
1: They're all scheduled to be ready to roll in September, October, correct?
0: They're all scheduled, but no guarantees.
1: But anytime a player on
0: Bellinger,
1: a team,
0: they're saying 4 to 6. So yeah, I would say he's most likely.
1: It's almost like as a Niners fan, remember I was always like, if they make it to the playoffs, if you make it to the playoffs, you just got to hope your guys are back for the playoffs, right? I mean, that's your story.
0: That's the hope.
1: So,
0: yeah.
1: Yeah. Okay. All right. Listen, we'll do overtime next right here. Covino and Rich, and thank you, Will, for playing, brother. Appreciate
0: Thanks,
1: you, man.
0: Will.
1: You're the man. Thanks, buddy. All right, we got more CNR right here on Fox Sports Radio.
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12: 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The Odd Couple with Rob Parker and Kelvin Washington. 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
12: Now, the latest forecast from the WSBT Weather Center.
20: Strong to severe storms through the evening, then drying out tonight. Lows near 70. Dry and breezy tomorrow. Highs low 80s. The rest of the week looks quiet and seasonable with highs in the low to mid 80s. Dry until the end of the week when a few showers arrive Friday. Highs stay in the low to mid 80s through the weekend with a little lower humidity. I'm WSBT 22 meteorologist Jessica Burns.
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27: Don't you know I'm still standing better than I ever
0: did? Yeah, buddy, Elton John style. Last one standing. Three of us still standing on this Monday competition. And remember, your chance to win prizes tomorrow with more trivia. Big Poppy trivia. He's here. Poppy sweeping the nation. He's the big host nowadays in baseball trivia. So that's tomorrow on the show. Thanks again to Will for playing. Thank you, Fox Sports Radio Nation, for hanging out with us. Hope you had a nice weekend. It's Covino and Rich on Fox Sports Radio. You can watch the show at Covino and Rich FSR on YouTube. Thanks for following for free and sending it to a friend. So, Danny G., back to you. You're the host, the last one standing.
5: Let's go. All right, here's the tie break. It's whoever comes closest. Just buzz in with your name when you're ready. This is between Cove, Rich, and Perfect.
6: Okay.
5: We were just talking about Patrick Mahomes. How many career TDs has Patrick Mahomes thrown so far in his 9 seasons? Remember, okay, he only played 1 game his rookie year. How many career TDs, regular season, has Mahomes thrown?
6: Okay.
5: I see their wheels sprinting.
6: So wait, is this just whoever gets the number closest?
5: Yeah. Yep.
6: Okay.
8: So write down your number so we know you're not just going off the numbers. I'll write down, everyone write down their number so we know that no one's like playing
5: TDs
8: off the other people.
5: Regular season, Patrick Mahomes, how many career touchdowns has he thrown?
28: Why do I not have a black?
6: The only Sharpies I have in here are like bright yellow.
8: All right, it's written down. All right.
5: All right, you guys all ready?
8: Hold on. No.
5: Hold on.
8: Regular season, right?
5: Hold on.
8: All right. Hold on.
28: Check the clock.
6: There we go. Okay, sorry. I just had to find it.
5: All right, who wants to go first?
8: Okay. I'll throw my number out there first, if that's cool with you guys.
5: Yeah, sure. Go for it, Richie.
8: I wrote 372.
5: Okay.
8: Oh, wow. You son of a bee. Hold on a second.
5: That's a lot.
8: I said 365.
5: 365.
6: Really?
5: And Perfect?
6: I went a bit low. I said 325.
5: 325. And Cove, what did you say?
8: 365.
5: 365. The actual retail touchdown number is 267.
6: What?
8: Wow.
5: Yeah.
8: Wow.
5: Perfect with the win. That's his third.
6: I feel bad about this, but I feel like it's kind of like Price is Right and I went over the cliff anyway.
8: No,
6: like, this feels dishonorable.
5: Nah, it's whoever comes closest.
8: You did it, buddy boy. You know what my miscalculation was? Let's talk about it. Has he been in the league in about 10 years?
0: Yeah, he had
8: right?
5: nine seasons. But only one game his rookie year.
6: Right, because it was Alex Smith.
5: Yes.
6: Yeah.
8: All right, so technically then 8. I did 10 season, roughly 35 touchdowns a year, because he had a couple of those really huge astronomical years. And I said, maybe there was some 20 years. Wow.
0: I mean, I did the same sort of,
5: 50, 26, 38, 37, 41, 27, 26, 22 TDs.
0: So I had a few more in the 40s, though.
8: Yeah, you know what? Those couple, Danny, I got totally confused. But I remember the astronomical 50 touchdown season.
5: I was hoping that was going to throw you off.
8: Yeah, all the others are in the 20s, huh?
0: Damn you, Perfett, with the back-to-back wins.
8: Damn you.
6: I think this is what? Damn. I've got three wins.
5: That's three now.
0: Yeah, but you back to back.
1: You better hope Dan Byer shows back up.
0: I know.
1: You two have a chance.
0: Man. Thank you, guys.
5: Where are you?
0: Man, this game is the most frustrating game in all the nation. Thank you, Danny G. Great questions as always. That's the last one standing. Perfett. Chris Perfett is the last one standing. 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
8: We talked about the crazy secrets being kept. The fact that everyone from the EMT workers to the girl that got in the accident with Shanahan, the fact that we went that long without finding out about the Kyle Shanahan accidents while
0: in today's world,
8: wishing him the best. Like, nothing could be kept secret in 2026. I guess secrets could be kept. LeBron and the helicopter life, going to be commuting from New York to Philly. We played last one standing. We talked about how Sam's a kook.
0: We got to everything except for this ASU story.
8: You know what? That is a wild one.
0: We can save it for tomorrow.
8: Maybe we touch on that tomorrow. Yeah. And it makes... All right. You know how sometimes at first glance something seems ridiculous? And then once you really think about it, you're like, well, is it really? ASU is the first college that is now offering you to be able to major in influencing.
0: Yeah, that's still weird to me, though. Like, primary focus or something, I get it. Like, a little subsidiary of something.
8: Like a minor, perhaps?
0: Yeah,
8: a
0: minor sometimes.
8: Yeah. But
0: they
8: to
0: don't
8: me,
0: offer minors either. So, yeah, an influencer? That's laughable, period.
8: How is it, though?
0: Because to make it as an influencer is a long shot. To spend your college tuition money on trying to be one?
8: I get it, because you almost feel like that's something you could do without a degree. But
0: right.
8: When I went to college, like we all did, I remember there were majors at Syracuse. There was a magazine. You could major in magazine, television.

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0: night. Here's Linnell Willingham.
1: Yes, indeed. 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We got the National Football League regular season getting ready to kick off in, I believe, 43 days from now. We will have night one of the NFL regular season.

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9: Partly cloudy tonight, 30% chance of showers and thunderstorms, some could be strong, lows of around 70, winds at 10 to 15 miles per hour. On Tuesday, partly cloudy, highs of around 80, winds gusting to 30 miles per hour. On Tuesday night, partly cloudy, lows of around 60, winds at 5 to 10 miles per hour, 80 degrees on Wednesday. I'm WSBT 22's meteorologist Aaron May.
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Westwood One Sports Night continues with the youngest in charge, Lynnell Willingham, getting you up to 3 a.m. Eastern Time. It is 1 a.m. Eastern Time as we enter and welcome in our West Coast audience. Just in time for some good old conversation surrounding Steph Curry and the Golden State Warriors after not landing LeBron James in the LeBron James sweepstakes. There may be trouble in paradise when it comes to the Bay Area. I am eager to know what happens between now and the trade deadline for the Golden State Warriors. I think now more than ever, the Golden State Warriors are at tremendous risk of losing one Stephen Curry. Stephen Curry, to me, is in a place where he's kind of stuck between a rock and a hard place. You're loyal to the franchise, right? You're going to go down as probably the greatest player that Golden State's ever seen in the history of their franchise, right? Like, that's what Steph will go down as. The fact that the past 3-4 years of his prime have been wasted, I think is a terrible look for the Golden State organization.

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4: Now, the latest forecast from the WSBT Weather Center.
5: Partly cloudy tonight, 30% chance of showers and thunderstorms, some could be strong, lows of around 70, winds at 10 to 15 miles per hour. On Tuesday, partly cloudy, highs of around 80, winds gusting to 30 miles per hour. On Tuesday night, partly cloudy, lows of around 60, winds at 5 to 10 miles per hour. 80 degrees on Wednesday. I'm WSBT 22's meteorologist Aaron May.
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4: Now, the latest forecast from the WSBT Weather Center.
5: Partly cloudy tonight, 30% chance of showers and thunderstorms. Some could be strong. Lows of around 70. Winds at 10 to 15 miles per hour. On Tuesday, partly cloudy. Highs of around 80. Winds gusting to 30 miles per hour. On Tuesday night, partly cloudy. Lows of around 60. Winds at 5 to 10 miles per hour. 80 degrees on Wednesday. I'm WSBT 22's meteorologist Aaron May.
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2: Now, the latest forecast from the WSBT Weather Center.
3: Partly cloudy tonight, 30% chance of showers and thunderstorms. Some could be strong, lows of around 70, winds at 10 to 15 miles per hour. On Tuesday, partly cloudy, highs of around 80, winds gusting to 30 miles per hour. On Tuesday night, partly cloudy, lows of around 60, winds at 5 to 10 miles per hour. 80 degrees on Wednesday. I'm WSBT 22's meteorologist Aaron May.
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1: Winds at 10 to 15 miles per hour. On Tuesday, partly cloudy, highs of around 80, winds gusting to 30 miles per hour. On Tuesday night, partly cloudy, lows of around 60, winds at 5 to 10 miles per hour. 80 degrees on Wednesday. I'm WSBT 22's meteorologist Aaron May.
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0: Well, pun intended. 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
1: You were right there with me, brother. That is going to do it, though, for a Monday night edition of Westwood One Sports Night. 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Thank you to the freaky producer, Denton Day, and your calls, of course, man. 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
1: And sunny tomorrow, again a high near 80. I'm Chief Meteorologist Carrie
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1: 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It worked.
0: LeVar Arrington, Brady Quinn, Jonas Knox with you here. Coming up top of next hour, a little over 10 minutes from now, it's Red Ass time. Pete Prisco's going to stop by. We will catch up with Pete again at top of next hour here on FSR. 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
2: But still, everyone wants to know.
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2: What the hell are we watching?
5: To tell you the truth, I don't give a
6: dang.
0: All right. this has really turned into LeVar's time to shine. You know, do you remember Willy Wonka and the Chocolate Factory where there was a kid, Mike TV? He watched everything. We watched the Cubs last night. I've been watching a lot of the Weather Channel. There are storms through the Midwest. By the way, there was a storm front for an hour that hit Chicago yesterday that looked like the end of the world. It was wild to see. So that's what we've been watching. There's a Netflix reality show called WWE Unreal, where they go behind the scenes on sort of how they do everything. I think a lot of it is manufactured, believe it or not. I don't think it's actually giving away any secrets. I think a lot of it is for the show, but kind of interesting to see how that whole operation is. That's what I got.
1: Nice.
0: What about you,
1: Jukes?
7: I'm not watching anything right now. I've been Huddle is like not the easiest app to use for me. I don't know why.
1: It'll lock up.
7: I know you know what I'm talking about.
1: Quick second. Yeah.
7: Yeah. For those who don't, if you're a sports parent, you know, you're able to watch film of like games or practices, whatever, but I don't know. It's kind of complicated. Anyway, I'm trying to help out with a little middle school team I'm helping out with. So watch some of that tape. And then I've obviously been watching tape preparing for Big Ten Media Days this week. So in Chicago, the Big Ten's all getting together and preparing for some of those interviews, some of those conversations with the coaches and players. Kind of been more in football mode right now.
0: What about you, Sticks?
1: So I watched The Amateur last evening. Just stumbled upon it. It was really good. Has Rami Malek in it and Lawrence Fishburne, Rami's wife.
7: Oh, okay.
1: It's a spy thriller. It's a pretty cool show.
7: He's a CIA decoder, right?
1: Yes. And he like did all the programming for all like their surveillance and stuff like that. So when his, you know, he had something happen to his wife, he went out, found the people who did it basically, and was ready. He was like risking it all to do it. So it's a pretty cool movie. I thought it was pretty entertaining.
7: Is John Bernthal in that?
1: Who?
7: John Bernthal. I think he's in that. Maybe. He's in like everything lately.
1: Maybe. I don't know.
8: He's in The Odyssey.
1: I'm going to watch that
8: and
1: tonight.
8: Spider-Man.
7: I swear to God, he's in like every movie in some sort of role.
1: I'm going to watch The Odyssey tonight. I'm caught up on House of Dragons. Waiting for Cape Fear.
7: You need to go in one of those 4DX theaters. Have you seen those?
1: No.
7: Oh, they're
8: your
7: wild.
8: Seat shakes.
1: I have been in there. We are.
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13: Indianapolis Colts quarterback Daniel Jones said Monday that he's fully cleared to participate in training camp after the Achilles injury that prematurely ended his 2025 season.
14: Yeah, I'm feeling good. I think, plan is to be back in 11-on-11 full team drills tomorrow or Wednesday when we start up practice. So be out there with the guys, excited to get back rolling, but feeling good and rehab's been good to this point. Still some work to do as we get ready for week one, but feeling really good with where I am.
13: Colts players report to training camp this week with the first official practice scheduled for tomorrow. After he received the franchise tag this offseason, Jones re-signed with the Colts on a two-year $88 million contract that can be worth up to $100 million. You can hear Indianapolis Colts games all season long on Sports Radio WSBT. Federal immigration officials announced Saturday they have deported former Indianapolis Colts linebacker Daniel Ogama Odongo, who allegedly overstayed his visa. Odongo, a former professional rugby player from Kenya who entered the NFL with no American football experience, appeared in games for the Colts in the 2013 and 2015 seasons and was the league's first Kenyan player. Odongo experienced a series of legal issues in Indiana starting in February of 2015, most of which involved civil disputes and vehicle violations, such as expired license plates. Michigan Athletic Director Ward Manuel will be paid a lump sum of $7.14 million as part of a separation agreement with the university. That's according to a document obtained Monday by the Associated Press. The school announced July 20th that it would buy out the remaining 3 years on Manuel's contract, and he will step down at the end of 2026. Manuel agreed to step down

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3: 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Back on the warning track. Back at the wall. It is off the top of the wall and gone. Grand slam, Zidane.
4: 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Back to Tony Allen. And Tony Allen was a really good defensive player. I think he was, what was he, Texas A&M? Does that sound right, Marvin?
5: I think Oklahoma State.
4: Oh, was he? Okay.
5: They were in that Final Four team.
4: Okay. So Tony Allen, former NBA guard, and we played the portion of the interview where he was reacting to LeBron saying he should have been a defensive player of the year that Marc Gasol, Tony Allen's teammate, won. Now, here's something you may not realize. LeBron was first team all NBA defense that year. Marc Gasol was the defensive player of the year. He was second team all defense NBA. Stat of the day brought to you by Panini America, the official trading cards of the Dan Patrick Show. Once again, let that settle in. Marc Gasol won defensive player of the year. He was second team all defense NBA. Just got word Charles Barkley will join us at the top of the 11 o'clock Eastern hour. Tony Allen also had this to say on the Chris Vernon show about LeBron James leaving Cleveland to go to Miami.
6: He locked up
7: Paul Pierce. That's what the streets are saying. He locked up Paul Pierce at one time in the playoffs.
8: Man, we had a run.
9: What you talking about? We made him go to... Listen, bro. We made that man go to Miami.
10: They made him quit.
9: The decision started. He ain't shake our hand that game. Look it up. He ain't shake nobody in.
7: He ain't shake nobody in.
9: He ain't shake nobody in. He dipped.
10: He did. He dipped.
9: He dipped. And that showed me
10: that wasn't
9: he's real emotional about this game. He care a lot about these stats. He care a lot about all this stuff because... You know damn well you weren't trying to lock nobody up.
4: Wow. This revisionist history. Tony Allen sounding like he's Allen Iverson here. I mean, yes, Marvin.
5: But the thing is, the big three Celtics don't get enough credit for really starting this super team in this era. I don't care how it was put together. It was put together. They put a big three together to win championships. And LeBron just did what the Celtics did. So I'm just not sure, like,
4: but it was LeBron who did it. You know, that's the problem. People have a problem that LeBron did it and Mike didn't do it. Nobody was comparing Paul Pierce or KG or Ray Ray to Michael Jordan. You know, LeBron was going to get compared to Mike and Mike never stacked his team. Like, they got good players. Mike took less money. They had good draft picks. Not enough credit is given to Jerry Krause, the general manager. And Mike didn't like him, called him crumbs because he always had crumbs from lunch on his.
5: Yeah. He was so mean to him.
4: Oh, he was. He needed. Mike wanted Walter Davis on the team. And Walter Davis was once a great player. Not when Mike wanted him. Jerry Krause made good decisions. He deserves a lot more credit than he gets. Yeah, Paul.
11: Mike was first team all meanness.
4: Like, oh, yeah.
11: Like Barkley said, best player of all time. No one would have said, that's a great guy.
4: Oh, I know, but that everybody's okay with that. Mike wasn't a nice guy to his teammates. Yes, Martin.
5: Yeah, Chuck says that about Mike and Kobe, and he's like, see, the issue with LeBron is LeBron's a nice guy. I'm currently reading Three Ring Circus about the Shaq and Kobe Lakers by Jeff Pearlman, and woo, this whole Mamba mentality thing, it only worked because Kobe ended up winning. He still had the same mentality, but people were like, what have you done in this league? Shaq was ready to punch him in the face about 18 different times when he first got to the Lakers.
4: We'll take a deep dive on Shohei Ohtani, the gambling podcast, 6-part with ESPN. What do we know now that maybe we didn't know then? Any unanswered questions? We'll talk to the great investigative reporter, Tisha Thompson from the Mothership. More of your phone calls as well. 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
4: This one hit in the air, right field. That's well struck. That one back towards the corner. Out of here. Alex Bregman the opposite way. It's a Breggy bomb. And the Cubs get the run back. It's 3-1.
14: Audio from Marquee Sports Network. Alex Bregman had a homer, two doubles, and drove in two runs to lead the Chicago Cubs to a 7-3 win over the St. Louis Cardinals. Bregman had sat out Sunday's game in Pittsburgh after going hitless in his previous three games. Against the Cardinals, he snapped out of an 0-for-12 slump with four hits and scored three runs in a game that was delayed an hour and 46 minutes at the start due to rain. Nico Hoerner also had four hits, including a two-run homer in the ninth, as the Cubs banged out 14 hits in the win. Ali Sanchez hit a three-run shot for his first career homer. The New York Yankees beat the Chicago White Sox 9-5 in the opener of a four-game series between the playoff contenders. Ben Rice hit a tie-breaking single in the seventh. New York put away the game with four more runs in the eighth. Sanchez had the big blow, a two-out drive to left field on a 3-2 fastball from Sean Newcomb. Colson Montgomery had three hits for Chicago, which committed three errors in its third loss in four games. Noah Schultz allowed three runs in 3 1/3 for the AL Central leaders. Jackson Holliday had four hits, and the Baltimore Orioles hit three home runs in an 8-5 win against the Detroit Tigers. The Orioles had gone nine straight games without a multi-homer game. Detroit lost its third straight game, falling to 50-57 and facing tough decisions heading into the August 3rd trade deadline. The South Bend Cubs are in Ohio this week to take on the Lake City Captains. 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
15: Mostly cloudy skies to start out today with some areas of fog. Becoming partly sunny this afternoon with less humidity and a high near 80. 57 tonight with clear skies and sunny. Tomorrow, again, a high near 80. I'm Chief Meteorologist.
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4: I have no problem with what LeBron James did. None. Let me go to a worse situation. Who does that? Michael Jordan went to the Wizards. Why? 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And the business of winning another title is what LeBron is all about. If he said, hey, I want money. Oh, don't you have enough? 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
4: It's hour two on this Tuesday. Charles Barkley in an hour from now. ESPN investigative reporter Tisha Thompson. 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Email address, dp@danpatrick.com. Twitter handle at dpshow. 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

0: 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A buzzer beater!
1: 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She puts up a three. 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And the Fighting Irish are headed to the Elite Eight!
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1: Back at it. A couple minutes late. Got to apologize to my guest. We are joined right now by a former NBA point guard. He played 11 years in the league for six teams. He was a 2010 NBA All-Rookie First Team honoree. He was an All-American at UCLA. He went to three Final Fours. He is currently an analyst for NBA TV. He is also the founder and the owner of Pros Vision Training. I'm talking about Darren Collison. Darren, really appreciate you making time. How you doing, dude?
2: Love that intro, Jim. That's a really good intro. I appreciate that.
1: Dude, you got a really good resume. You got a good resume. That was easy. Good to see you, dude. Let me ask you, as soon as Philadelphia traded for Jaylen Brown, you predicted on NBA TV that LeBron would go to Philadelphia. Now, despite you nailing it, many folks were still pretty shocked by that decision. Why did you feel so strongly to call your shot even before LeBron announced it?
2: You know, Jim, I was just looking at the landscape. You know, at the time, LeBron, I think he had... It was Golden State Warriors, Miami, Philly being one of them. No, it was actually Golden State Warriors, Miami, and I think it was, Cleveland was like the three teams. And, you know, I know LeBron, he wants to win. And as much as, you know, he wants to end his book, like as a storybook ending with Cleveland, I know he's so competitive that he wouldn't mind playing for another championship team. And when Philly made the trade, I'm like, well, why isn't anybody talking about Philly? Because they actually have the pieces that complement him, that he complements, and that he doesn't have to do too much, and then he can go out and try to compete for a championship. And yes, it's in the Eastern Conference, because Jim, if you think about it, the teams in the West that he would have to go through are OKC and the Spurs. Neither one of them was on his list, right? The only teams in the West that was on his list was Golden State Warriors. Him and Steph would have been, they would have done their thing, but they would have needed more help to get past the likes of an OKC or the Spurs, because the Spurs are too deep, OKC's too deep. So then when you look at the East, you say, okay, well, the only team that he would have to get past if he forms with a Miami or Cleveland is the Knicks. And so who are the best teammates that he can play with on Cleveland, Miami, and Philly? Well, Cleveland, they don't have a decision what they're doing right now with James Harden. Yeah, we hear talks of James Harden going back. It just seems like they need a little bit more depth too as well. Miami is still unfinished product. Not only if LeBron wants to go there, they still need a little bit more shooting. They need a little bit more depth. Philadelphia makes the most sense to compete with the New York Knicks, who I feel like the Knicks is the only team that he would have to worry about. And they have more than Tyrese Maxey. They have Anthony Simons over there. They got the guard from Alabama, Filon. That's going to be really good for them. So they have a lot of good pieces that I feel that if LeBron was to insert himself into that team, that they'll be able to compete against any team in the NBA, and especially against the Knicks in the Eastern Conference Finals.
1: Darren Collison joining us. Dude, something you said in the middle of the answer, you said if he goes to Philadelphia, because they have all these pieces, he doesn't really have to do that much. I saw a report that the Sixers want to have him on the ball, playing the point, facilitating, and letting the other scorers get theirs. What do you think of that idea?
2: Yeah, so Jim, like even if he's playing the point, right, he doesn't have to go out there and score 30 points and get 20 assists. At this age, he's a really good game manager. So if he's playing the point, he can give the guys that need the ball, right? Tyrese Maxey is a guy that needs the ball in his hands, and he could put him in the right spots for him to go downhill and score. Joel Embiid, right? Like, he's a guy that works in the mid-post area, in the low-post area. So when they need a bucket, LeBron's IQ can just say, hey, look, we need to drop it down low to get an easy basket. You know, Jaylen Brown is another weapon he can have as far as scoring wise. Yeah, he has a lot of different weapons if he plays a point, but I guess when I'm saying he doesn't need to do a lot, even if he's playing point, he doesn't have to score 30 to 40 points for this team to win. They just need somebody like LeBron to kind of manage the game, manage egos, somebody that can lead. We know LeBron is one of the best leaders in sports. period, right? Just from on and off the court. So a lot of those guys can learn from him. But the biggest thing is that he has other guys that are going to be able to play with him, and that he can just take a step back and allow them to be successful.
1: And yeah, on that point you just made, I think it's really interesting. When you talk about leading and egos, man, you got some alphas now. You got some big personalities. You have some alphas. You've got guys that had a lot of success. You've got some future Hall of Famers. I mean, on paper, you've got one thing, but how do you think all these personalities are going to mesh and chemistry?
2: I think they're going to be more than fine, Jim. You know, you look at Tyrese Maxey. Tyrese Maxey has to be the lead dog in this, right? He has to be himself in order for this team to play at its potential. And then you look at guys like Jaylen Brown. Jaylen Brown, you can make the case that he sacrificed a little bit playing next to Jason Tatum, right? There was times where he felt like he could have been the guy on that team, but, you know, he was able to sacrifice his game and just focus on the defensive end and guard whatever the best offensive player was on the opposite team. And then you have Embiid, who I feel can make us a little bit more sacrifice. We've seen it at USA where it was a little bit of a struggle, but towards the end of that USA run, you've seen Embiid kind of fitting in really well. And it had a lot to do with guys like LeBron and Steph, those guys leading the group. And Embiid looked fine. I think Embiid's personality can mesh with anybody, right? When his head is in the right place. And you have a guy like LeBron that can help him with that. BJ Edgecombe is a rookie, right? He's just going to be out there flying around, playing really, really good defense. So everybody's saying it's a personality issue, but they have a lot of guys that have experience that understand the main goal. And I think when you have a guy like LeBron James to insert himself, his leadership, and tell everybody, hey, look, the main goal is to win, and we're going to all need to sacrifice in our games a little bit, I think they'll listen because he has the most championships on that team. And so it's going to be seamlessly, you know, because LeBron is there. I think that was the one piece that Philly was missing when you're talking about an Embiid or Tyrese Maxey. They need a leader like LeBron. It's not just what he brings on the court, but his leadership and what he's bringing from a mental standpoint is going to help those guys as well.
1: Darren Collison joins me for another moment or two. Darren, you know, it's interesting. You said at the very top, hey, Jim, I like that intro. Thank you very much for that. What's really interesting about that, your parents, and first, by the way, one more thing. I love when a SoCal makes good. I love when a SoCal, because you grew up not far from where I'm broadcasting from right now. So I love that about you. Your parents were both great track stars. Your mom was an Olympian. So you could have been that. You could have gone there. Did you find basketball? Did basketball find you?
2: That's a great question. I found basketball. You know, I think, you know, my parents at the time, they were so invested in me doing track, which wasn't a bad thing, right? Because I had the speed, I had the quickness. And over time, I just was like, I kind of want to do basketball a little bit. I was on a travel ball team and we were playing like 3-4 games a day throughout the weekend. Track, I think you have like one meet, you know, and then you go to practice and you have another, like, it just wasn't as active as I would like to be. Nothing wrong with track, but I'm more of a guy that needs to be active. And so when I invested into basketball, we were playing 3-4 games a weekend. You know, we had a bunch of practices throughout the week. You know, I'm falling in love with the game. And so then I'm like, hey, you know what? Let me just put all my eggs in one basket, which is basketball. And my parents did a great job of supporting me with that.
1: I love that. You know, you played at UCLA. You had a great career. You went to 3 Final Fours and Ben Howland was there. I go all the way back to UC Santa Barbara when Ben was an assistant. I've known Ben that long. Ben's tough. Ben was always tough. Ben could not have been the easiest guy to play for, but he did go to 3 Final Fours.
2: I can't really hear you, Jim. I'm sorry.
1: You can't. I was talking about Ben Howland and your time at UCLA.
2: I can't hear you.
1: Still no. What's going on? Did you? I don't know why you can't hear me. That's a new one. We've got about a minute and a half left. Trying to see if I can wrap this thing up. Anyway, I'm talking to Darren Collison. Well, I was. And he was hearing. And then not hearing. And we might be done. Or maybe not. Anyway, he grew up in Rancho Cucamonga. Interestingly enough, C.J. Stroud also. And UCLA went to 3 Final Fours while he was there. And I was mentioning Ben Howland, who I knew from UC Santa Barbara. Ben and I were both in Santa Barbara at the same time. And Ben always just dreamed of the UCLA job, like John Wooden was his guy. And now we're running out of time, unfortunately. Darren Collison, an analyst for NBA TV, All-American at UCLA, All-Rookie Team 2010, 11 years in the NBA. I think y'all should just thank him and sorry that ended like that. Odd day today, right? Odd day today. All right, so there are your two interviews coming up in hour number three. I'm going to open it up to you. And also, I do want to talk about Rich Paul. And Rich Paul mentioning Kobe as it relates to LeBron going to Philadelphia. How he connected those dots, I'm not sure. But I want to get into that as well. And I'm looking for your reaction. Again, the big story of the day. Like, the whole Niner thing just seems so sus. But I was not going to speculate unnecessarily or recklessly. And I'm still not exactly sure what the hell is going on here. Except that the first sign that something was off was that we didn't find out about it until the very last minute when camp started and they had no choice but to announce what happened. That was the first sign. Stay tuned.
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2: San Francisco 49ers head coach Kyle Shanahan told reporters today that he was distracted by his phone and he was at fault in the car accident that occurred 2 weeks ago. Shanahan admitted to crossing the center line and hitting another vehicle as he was looking for his phone after it fell between his seats. Shanahan suffered a severe concussion, broken ribs, a broken hand, a broken nose, and almost lost an eye, according to his friend Chris Sims, from that wreck. The Philadelphia Eagles and defensive tackle Jalen Carter have agreed to terms on a deal that makes Carter the highest paid defensive lineman in NFL history. It's a 4-year deal worth $152 million. The Minnesota Vikings and offensive tackle Brian O'Neill agreed to a 4-year, $96 million extension. While there was no extension for Buccaneers quarterback Baker Mayfield, who's now expected to play this season under the final year of his original contract. The Golden State Warriors and forward Draymond Green came to terms on a 1-year deal worth $27.7 million. I'm Dan Byer.
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1: Now, the latest forecast from the WSBT Weather Center.
11: Quiet and breezy the rest of the day. Mostly clear and cool tonight. Lows upper 50s. A quiet stretch is in store the next few days. Highs low 80s expected again tomorrow and Thursday, then warming to the mid-80s by Friday. Looking dry through Thursday, then isolated showers and rumbles of thunder return Friday. Rain chances staying low through the weekend. I'm WSBT 22 meteorologist Jessica Burns.
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13: Miami canceled a game at Notre Dame and the ACC let them so that they could play a home game against Florida A&M. 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
15: They're probably still looking for an opponent. 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
13: Welcome to the show. It is Tuesday. Glad to have you with us here today. We've got just 9 days to go until the start of Notre Dame football training camp 2026 and the countdown to the start of the regular season. I've just thrown out the countdown to Wisconsin because it's all about training camp, if you ask me. A week from today, we've got a press conference with Marcus Freeman.

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1: All that fluff is gone. Kind of a weird day in Cleveland. It's like dreary, and then it's sunny, and then it's warm, and then it's cold. It's rainy, and then it's not rainy, but I'm excited because we have a big show today.
2: We do. We've got a lot going on. I'll just reiterate. As soon as I said camp begins a week from Thursday, CNEP in the YouTube chat asked, when does camp officially start? Justin said Friday. No, it is not Friday. It is a week from Thursday, August 6th. That is when Notre Dame training camp starts. We do have a big show today. Frank Karcheski, head coach of the Adams Eagles football team here in South Bend, is going to join us toward the end of the first hour of the show here today. We've got a lot to get to with Marcus Freeman coming up in this first segment of the show. I will mention, in case you haven't seen or heard this so far, jersey patches coming to Notre Dame football. Notre Dame announced a multi-year partnership today with SoFi Technologies that'll make the financial services company the first non-apparel brand to appear on a jersey patch on all Fighting Irish uniforms. Every sport is going to have them. We're going to talk about the details in rapid fire. I, for one, though, Jesse, am just shocked by the people who seem to be shocked about this. I have to say that if you
1: It was really funny because this morning some of the other teams got announced, like Ohio State.
2: Some
1: people say Notre Dame would never do this. I'm glad Notre Dame never does this. And then like an hour later, they
2: boom,
1: out the SoFi.
2: It dropped. And by the way, it is reported to be the largest such agreement in college sports history that Notre Dame has. They did not announce the total dollar value in their release that they put out today, but it is believed to be between $18 and $20 million a year over 6 years. Believed to be the biggest in college sports history. So, I mean, chew on that a little bit if you want to criticize it.
1: I mean, it's hard to say no to probably at minimum $17 million for a sport that is revolving around NIL. Notre Dame would be silly to pass up that opportunity. You know, like that's just basically a free $17 million. And what I like is the patch isn't obnoxious. It's just a small little SoFi.
2: SoFi.
1: I do my banking through SoFi, so I'm hoping that maybe this means I can get like a Notre Dame debit card or something when it's all said and done.
2: You think they will? I mean, it would make sense if they have the Notre Dame branded. I mean, if Notre Dame's going to be branded in SoFi, it would make sense that SoFi is able to use some Notre Dame branding in their stuff as well. Again, we'll talk about that more in rapid fire, but we've got a lot of stuff that we want to talk to in this first segment before Adams coach Frank Karcheski joins us later on this hour. He is out and about at school field, I believe, as we speak right now, so we will join him from out there at the digs. Biggest challenges for Marcus Freeman to lead Notre Dame to a national championship this season. Marcus Freeman, of course, has built a legitimate title contender coming into his fifth season, this 2026 season at Notre Dame. We thought we would talk today about what the biggest challenges are that he faces, because on the surface, like, everything seems to be great. You're getting all this praise and everything else. But I think there are at least a handful of challenges that he's going to have to tackle, his team is going to have to tackle, if they are going to march toward at least the college football playoffs and ultimately a chance for a national championship. What do you think?
1: Yeah, I do think that there are, you know, I think everyone just expects this season to be a nice, steady, you know, ride and really there to be no hiccups. But I do agree with you. I think that there are some struggles in front of Marcus Freeman right now. And I think obviously the biggest one is, how do you manage such lofty expectations?
2: Oh, you want to just start with that then?
1: Oh, no. I was just saying that was just kind of like my precursor.
2: Okay. All right. I think that is definitely one of them, the expectations that they have. But I think before even that, can they avoid the September struggles? I mean, that is a recurring theme for Marcus Freeman. As great as the program has been, September has been an issue. How

0: Notre Dame starts, and it's come against different kinds of opponents. But in his first four seasons, Marcus Freeman has never made it out of September clean. They've lost to good teams. They've lost to bad teams. In 2022, they started off 0-2, losing to Ohio State. You can forgive that, I think. But then they come home and lay a massive egg against Marshall. So they're 0-2 to start things off. They rebounded nicely. Still, you know, lost a game to Stanford in October. But in terms of September, the next year, 2023, they started 4-0. Things are looking great. They went to Ireland, began the season with the win over Navy. They're off to a 4-0 start. And then, boom, first big opponent they played. They lost to Ohio State later on in the season. 2024, only blemish on the regular season, of course, after they go on the road to beat Texas A&M to open things up. They come back home, and they lose to Northern Illinois. And then last year, 0-2 start against two ranked quality opponents, Miami and Texas A&M. So talked to Marcus Freeman last week, obviously. Got to talk to him about a lot of different topics. We've heard some of them over the last week here on this show. This is what he said when we talked to him last week, asked why he's confident that his team can play clean this year in the month of September.
1: The majority of the program understands the work that must be put in to put yourself in a position not to stumble. Right? And I think that's what gives me confidence, is that we have enough leadership, enough competitors, enough people that believe and buy in to what it's going to take for us to be successful and not stumble in those first two. And that gives me confidence that we're going to be willing to do the work.
0: All right, so there you heard Marcus Freeman talking about September, confidence in his team, basically. Is struggling out of the gate a legitimate concern this year, Jesse?
2: Yeah, I mean, I think it's a legitimate concern any season under Marcus Freeman. Like you highlighted, in 2022, they went 2-2. 2023, they were 4-1. 2024, 3-1. 2025, 2-1. So the common denominator is Notre Dame has found a way to lose a game every September under Marcus Freeman. His combined record in September is 11-5, and it is definitely, you know, his weakest month on the schedule. And so whether, you know, the opponent doesn't discriminate. Sometimes it's against really good teams, like we saw against Texas A&M and Miami. Other times it's versus, you know, Northern Illinois and Marshall. And so there is obviously concerns about, you know, the preparation that goes into the first part of the season. And I don't know if that is just a lack of coaching and not being prepared, if it's a lack of the players not executing. I'm not 100% sure, but based off of Marcus Freeman's response, it sounds like he's leaning on leadership and preparation in order for Notre Dame to be in the right spot, you know, this upcoming September. And I think it definitely, I think last season is an advantage for this season in terms of the month of September, because the team last year had to go through the pain of realizing, you know, even if we lose early on in the season, it could come back to bite us at the end of the season. And so I think that there is a restored, you know, sense of urgency in terms of, you know, being prepared, but also being, you know, having kind of those mature leaders that have gone through the pains of last season and can help guide the ship this September.
0: Yeah, I mean, it feels like they're past it, but at the same time, no matter, like when you look at the last 2 years, specifically 2024, you know, they're only a season removed from losing to Northern Illinois. You know, there's only a season in between. And then you open up last season against Miami and Texas A&M. Now, the difference, obviously, is Miami and Texas A&M were both really good teams. Defenses wasn't hitting its peak, you know, not even close to hitting its peak. CJ Carr is still breaking in as a starting quarterback, making his first two starts. But in both cases, Marcus Freeman showed that he could rally, direct the message week to week, get his team focused, and with their backs to the wall, you know, they could run the table afterwards. Both cases, they won 10 games in a row. But so, like, you want to feel like they're past it, but at the same, you know, whether it's a good team or a bad team, but at the same time, they've really only shown that they have that kind of sort of complete focus once their backs are to the wall. And, you know, I think Vince and I talked a little bit about it last week, and maybe you were on with us Friday when we talked to it, and I don't think you were, actually. Just like, I think a lot of people perform better with their backs against the wall, and that's something that Marcus Freeman's Notre Dame program has shown, that they're really great with their back to the wall. But again, kind of spinning this to the next thing, the real question becomes, how do they perform as a team, you know, as a front runner type of team, a team with all the expectations on them at this point? You know, how they manage the championship expectations is critical as well. And it ties into everything, you know, that we've talked about. They're favored to win every game they play this season. They're favored by double digits in most of those games. And it's, you know, it's all set up really for a national championship or bust type expectation, both, you know, definitely externally, but I think internally as well. Has any Notre Dame coach since Lou Holtz had this combination of pressure and expectations on him?
2: I don't necessarily think so. I can't remember. There's obviously been teams of the past where Notre Dame is expected to do well. And there's been definitely, like, you know, preseason top five hype. But in terms of front runner having the, you know, not as many question marks as answers, I don't think so. And the fact that you have people like Kirk Herbstreit picking Notre Dame, you have all these national, you know, vindicated sports reporters, sports broadcasters saying Notre Dame has one of the best quarterbacks in the country. Notre Dame has one of the best teams in the country. I haven't seen expectations like this from a Notre Dame football team in my lifetime, really. Again, there's been expectations to be good and to be really good, but I've never had the expectation of this is a team that should go to a national championship. And really anything short of that might be a letdown, you know, for the regular season. And so with Marcus Freeman, it shouldn't have to come down to having your backs up against the wall.
0: Right.
2: You need to come out with your backs up against the wall. You need to remember all of your pain and suffering that you had to go through in the past and use that as kind of motivation to start the season. Your back should already be up against the wall. I don't know if that means pretending that they already have a loss on their schedule and that's the way that they're playing, but that's been my biggest disappointment in Marcus Freeman, is it always feels like it takes a game or two, or maybe really the whole month of September, to calibrate, you know, to figure out who this team truly is.
0: Right.
2: We need to know that coming out of camp. There's really no time this season with all the expectations for there to be a recalibration a month into the season. And everyone's coming to their senses of, oh, this is our identity on offense and this is our identity on defense. Now we can go out and play good football.
0: Yeah. I mean, obviously there was a massive misevaluation by Chris Ash and in combination with Marcus Freeman, because he is the head coach, of what they had on the defensive side of the ball and how they should be playing. Because as we well documented on this show and everyone else with eyes could see it, like, the way they played was not the way they played the previous year under Al Golden. Now, things got better over the course of the season, but they also played worse teams over the course of the year as well. You know, like the level of competition, they didn't play in Miami or Texas A&M the rest of the way. Best team they played was USC. They didn't necessarily struggle against USC, but they also gave up more points against the Trojans than, you know, anybody else not named Texas A&M or Miami last year. And, you know, Joe says, I don't see the rest of September teams being a problem. Yeah, but did you see Northern Illinois being a problem beforehand? Did you see Marshall being a problem beforehand? Like, that's the thing. It's like, yeah, you look at the schedule and you don't think Wisconsin, Rice, Michigan State, or Purdue, the four September opponents, should be a problem. But, you know, nobody expects a Spanish Inquisition. You know, sometimes it just happens. So that's the way it is. Now, Freeman was on the Pat McAfee show yesterday. They asked him the biggest thing that he's learned in his first four seasons as head coach.
3: What's been the biggest lesson you learned in those first 4 years to carry into this year?
4: You're going to lose. I mean, I tell you what, like, as we all look at our journeys, we look forward. You never look at the disappointments and the failures that really come with that. But I think if I could give myself or any first-time head coach any one bit of advice, you're going to lose. And embrace that. Use that. Use those failures and disappointments to make you better. You have your most growth. I say that because I think you learn lessons inside, right? You learn inside lessons into your mentality, into your preparation on the inside, your mindset, to where you failed at for the opportunity you had. And so that's the thing I've learned. I hope we never have another loss as long as I'm the head coach of Notre Dame. But, you know, there's probably a good chance it's going to happen, and you have to embrace it. It stinks. It hurts. It sucks. But use it to make you better.
0: You know, again, he's done a great job of learning his lessons and rallying his guys after losses. There's no doubt about it. But now what you hope is you don't need another lesson to learn in 2026. You should be able to learn your lessons from 2024 and 2022 when you lost to Northern Illinois, Marshall, and Stanford. Three games that you absolutely had no business losing. I mean, that's the biggest thing at this point. Like, can you take that collective lesson, and as a head coach, what have you figured out as the result of those things that you can apply to this year's team so that you don't have another trap in September, October, whenever it happens to be, and, you know, have yourself pushed into a corner where you're losing a game that you're not supposed to lose?
2: You know, in the moment, we were all super upset about the losses to Northern Illinois, Marshall, Stanford, and rightfully so. But I will say the saving grace is I didn't feel like Notre Dame in those years were national championship teams. And so now looking back in hindsight, I'm willing to give Marcus Freeman grace because he was a first-time head coach. And just like players, Marcus Freeman is learning on the fly as well. And so you're going to stumble. You're going to have those, you know, stub your toe moments and ultimately have some embarrassing losses. It's going to happen on your path or growth as a head football coach. But what I would say now is, you know, he talked about the growth that comes from them and using them to make you better. That applies to the head coach as much as it does to the rest of the team. Because Marcus Freeman is in year five now, you use those losses, you use those moments to be better prepared for a season where all the recruits are yours now, Marcus Freeman. You have a Heisman-level quarterback. You have an offensive line. You have the offensive coordinator you want. You have the defensive coordinator that you want. All of the pieces of the puzzle are coming together for this moment. And so now, again, those losses in the moment stunk, but how can you use them to now create a national championship in year five? That's the thing that I'm most looking forward to. I think this is a huge season, obviously, for Notre Dame and its players, but most importantly for Marcus Freeman, because he's the guy who's got to put it all together if they are going to win a national championship this season.
0: Yes, I agree with all of that. I can't disagree with any of that. And where did it go? Irish for Life 99 says he doesn't see a trap game in the month of September, but what is there a trap game that we could potentially see? You know, one, no one typically sees the trap game coming. I would just say season opener, Wisconsin, a head coach, you know, who with obvious connections to both Market, you know, to Marcus Freeman, I was about to say to other guys on the staff, I guess Mike Brown is the only guy remaining because Mike Mickens is gone. But Luke Fickell and his staff have had a whole offseason to prepare for probably what they think that they can do to defend C.J. Carr, you know,
2: a
0: whole season's worth of film.
2: And they were a defensively solid team last year.
0: Right, right. Now, should they be outmatched athletically? Yeah, but you've got a head coach who, you know, a lot of people consider to be sitting firmly on the hot seat coming into this season. And it's a season opener. And it's also in Wisconsin at Lambeau Field, obviously, even though it's considered a Shamrock Series game, which means it's a de facto Notre Dame home game. But like that to me, season opener, that's one that I definitely, you know, you can't take any of them for granted. But I would put that one probably at the top of the list because, just like Notre Dame, they've had an entire offseason to prepare for C.J. Carr and the Fighting Irish.
2: Yeah, I would kind of echo a lot of what you're saying. it's the first game of the season. Wisconsin is solid defensively. When you have the whole offseason to game plan against the week one opponent, you're going to get some extra time to kind of game plan. And then, you know, the familiarity that you mentioned between Freeman, Fickell, Denbrock, those guys are all kind of loosely related at the end of the day. So they know a bit about each other. I wouldn't be surprised if that game gets started a little bit slow and we see Notre Dame kind of open it up as the game moves on or as they kind of move away from the script and the overall game plan or just kind of, you know, more or less going off of what's working versus not. Another game that kind of raises my eyebrow a little bit.
0: By the way, Denbrock connection. Denbrock connection as well. I forgot about the Denbrock connection to Cincinnati. Continue.
2: Right. And then also Michigan State, just because, you know, Max Bolus spent some time around the program. He's going to be, you know, have more control of the defense up at Michigan State. And I think that could potentially, you know, again, maybe start that game a little bit slow, a little bit of a defensive stalemate, and then Notre Dame opens it up a little bit. But I mean, listen, Wisconsin, Michigan State, Purdue, Rice, all on paper are probably better teams than Northern Illinois and Marshall. And so it's just so hard to forecast these things. And if you fall into a bad game plan, Marcus Freeman has shown his inability to kind of get out of it. You know, like that's been a weakness. If teams game plan well around Notre Dame and Marcus Freeman, it's hard for him to break that game plan and get out of it.
0: And look, again, like athletically, this isn't September, but it's the first month of October, you know, and like we're talking about upset alert type stuff. I mean, Bill Belichick is still the greatest coach in NFL history with all the Super Bowls that he's won. He won't have as much talent, but the guy made his living, made his name off of being first and foremost a defensive coordinator and, you know, a very good defensive coach. So, you know, Notre Dame should outclass them with the kind of players that they're going to put on the field just from a pure talent standpoint. But I wouldn't put it past Belichick, you know, to at the very least, in a road game for Notre Dame, make life difficult for the Fighting Irish in that game and CJ Carr in that game.
2: Completely agreed.
0: I mean, USC and Pitt were able to at least make Carr have to think more than, you know, he wanted to think last year in those games, even though Notre Dame won. So what about Carr? You know, because the program's first returning starter since Ian Book in 2019 and 2020. We've talked about this a bit. Breakthrough season as a first-time starter last year, but the expectations, Jesse, have just shot through the roof for him, obviously.
2: Yeah, I mean, expectations are obviously sky high. We haven't seen these sort of expectations on a Notre Dame quarterback since really Brady Quinn, maybe Jimmy Clausen. And the expectation is not only to be a Heisman frontrunner, but to lead Notre Dame to a potential national championship. And so you've got, you know, team success, individual success. Something that I think is kind of relevant is now you've got defensive coordinators who have film on CJ Carr, who has spent the offseason probably dedicating some time trying to get ahead on Notre Dame because they know it's, you know, one of their bigger opponents on the schedule. So you've got really smart minds kind of now taking more time to evaluate him. And, you know, really, and I think this is going to be the hardest part for CJ Carr is he's going to be expected to be the guy who elevates everyone else's game around him. It's not like last year where I think you could, you know, siphon some of that load onto Jeremiah Love, the Heisman finalist, Jadarian Price, another first-round running back. It is all on CJ Carr to open up the game for everyone else, to open up Aeneas Williams' game, to open up Jordan Faison's game, to open up Mylon Graham's game, Jaden Greathouse, Quincy Porter, Ian Premier. All of those guys are going to be, you know, either performing really well or not well based off of CJ Carr's game. And I think that's a lot to ask for a guy, but I think CJ Carr is the perfect guy that is built for, you know, these kind of expectations. I think he's got a great, great demeanor. And the number one thing I like about CJ Carr is when he makes a bad play, I think he's more excited or more anxious to go out and make a bigger play after that. He doesn't get down in the dumps. He's not sulking or throwing the iPad on the sideline. Mm-hmm. He puts his helmet back on and he said, okay, how can I go out and make a play now? And he puts everything behind him. And so that to me is CJ Carr's best quality, but I'm just curious, can he shoulder the load? Not only the individual success, the team success, but the fact that he's going to have to elevate everyone else around him.
0: Here's Marcus Freeman talking about his confidence that CJ Carr can handle the lofty expectations that he brings with him into 2026.
1: I don't think anybody can put greater expectations on CJ Carr than CJ Carr. He's a perfectionist. He wants to be the best, and he's obsessed with improvement. He's very competitive. I don't think the expectations weigh on him, the outside expectations. There's a comfort, there's a confidence in having a returning starting quarterback and a returning offensive coordinator. Not only schematics, tactical, technical, it's the leadership. The quarterback is a natural leadership position. If you're the quarterback, starting quarterback Notre Dame, people expect you to lead. Either you want to or not. Now he's doing a really good job this year, not just leading the offense, but being a vocal leader for the team. Meaning if he says something, people pay attention and they change. Sometimes people say things and nobody cares. When CJ Carr says, this is what we need to do or not do, everybody understands that.
0: I think it's interesting because didn't really even think about, maybe this has been mentioned someplace else, but obviously the fact that CJ Carr, we've talked about that he is Notre Dame's first time returning starting quarterback since Ian Book in 2019 and 2020. But under Freeman, this is also, as Freeman mentioned in that cut, the first time that he's had both the quarterback and the offensive coordinator, that duo in back-to-back years. And then I think you throw in Gino Guiducci, the quarterback coach, in that mix as well. This is a unique situation for Marcus Freeman. It's a unique situation for Notre Dame as a program to have all three of those things aligned at the same time. So, I think whatever concerns you might have, because CJ Carr does see, he's handled all this media well. He's done a lot of media in the offseason, whether it's ESPN or podcasts with some of the big names and whatever else. He's been around. He's answered all these questions already. He feels like he's ready for it. The question is, like, Marcus Freeman talks about his competitiveness and, could he be his own worst enemy? Is there any concern about something like that from CJ Carr?
2: No, I don't think he could be his worst own enemy.
0: He wasn't last year. I'm just with the expectations that are coupled with it.
2: No, I still don't think so at all. I think that, CJ Carr has to focus on what CJ Carr can control. The biggest thing that gets into CJ Carr's way is he wants to make a play every single play. And I think you just have to come to the realization.
0: And that's what I'm talking about, I guess, when I say, could he be his own worst enemy?
2: He's got to figure out when it's time just to throw one away. Or simply say, this play isn't going to work and I'm not going to force anything at the end of the day and move on to the next play. And if that means on third down that we've got to now punt the ball, let your uber talented defense go out there, flip the field and get the ball back. Right. And I think that's maybe the biggest realization that CJ Carr has to come to is this isn't all on him. He's still going to have a really good defense opposite of him. And so I know he's going to want to score on every drive, but it's just not going to be realistic. And so sometimes you just got to say, okay, we're going to punt the ball back. Our defense is going to force a three and out, and we're going to get the ball right back and go down and score on our next possession.
0: Does he need to be elite or just avoid some of the mistakes that you're alluding to?
2: I hate to give this kind of cop-out answer, but I think it's a combination of both. I think there's going to be moments where CJ Carr is going to have to flash his elite arm talent to simply create, a window that only CJ Carr can create. And then there's going to be other times where, like I was saying, he can't force a ball into traffic and have a costly turnover and give the other team good field position, momentum, whatever it might be, especially you know, once this season gets later and potentially they go into the playoffs. And so to me, it's the fine line of both of them. He's gonna have to make plays with his arm that's going to be elite. But then other times he's just got to be able to say, you know what, I'm going to throw this one away and avoid the big turnover.
0: How do you think, you know, we were talking about Wisconsin. They've had the whole offseason to prep for him. How do you think they play it in game number one, how their defense plays C.J. Carr? Are they trying to take away the run first, see what C.J. Carr can do, or is it more, you know, like the USC game plan because you don't have Jeremiah Love and Jadarian Price where you know, your biggest concern is C.J. Carr and make Notre Dame show that they can run the football?
2: Yeah, I think that definitely that you're going to see more teams early on lean on, we're going to take away C.J. Carr's arm. And if the biggest question mark is in the running back room, we're going to make sure that these running backs, you know, open up the game, essentially. I think you'll see, usually you have one player that's committed to the box, or he's committed to the more or less being to the passing game. I wouldn't be surprised if early on you see teams kind of err on to that extra player, you know, being in coverage rather than being more or less a run defender inside the box. But if Notre Dame is good, that's the defender that you key on and exploit, right? You find ways to manipulate that defender so you feel like you're at a numbers advantage every play.
0: Exactly. You try to disguise that the best you can. But again, like, C.J. Carr was not fooled a lot last year. And I think that that's a big factor in this as well. You know, he's so good at the pre-snap reads. You know, he's able to change plays if he needs to, put them in the right looks. And, you know, again, with another, like, think about that. As a first-time starting quarterback, as a redshirt freshman, the way he was able to do that last year with another year under his belt in this entire season of, you know, film study and everything else. Because I'm sure he spent a lot of this offseason looking at Wisconsin and really a lot of these other defenses that he's going to face this season as well, you know, so it definitely goes both ways. So a lot of excitement. All right, we've been talking about the challenges Marcus Freeman faces heading into this season that is filled with lofty expectations. Anything else before we have to wrap this part of the show up, Jess?
2: Yeah, I think that the final kind of big one is, you know, how do you create that hunger throughout the schedule that might not have a good rhythm of kind of, you know, marquee games to not so much to marquee to not so much. And also the amount of young talent that is in the room. There's a lot of mouths that want to be fed. And so how do you balance, you know, your veterans, your young guys? And then eventually as the season goes on, some of those younger guys who are now ready to have a more prominent role on the team. And so that's going to be another big thing is obviously you want to come out strong, but how do you stay strong throughout the entire season? Because I don't think that you can just echo the same, you know, leave no doubt, leave no doubt. Yes, that is going to be helpful, but there's got to be other things that can be done to keep that attention, to keep that hunger on a week-to-week basis.
0: Absolutely. All right, we will take a break. We've got more Notre Dame football talk. We're going to talk more in detail about the deal that was announced today between Notre Dame and SoFi to put jersey patches on Notre Dame football jerseys and all of the jerseys of all of the sports teams at Notre Dame this season and reportedly for the next 6 years. We're going to take a break, though. When we come back, an old friend, especially of Jesse's, will tell you about him in detail. John Adams football coach Frank Karczewski joins us next on the show. We will do that when we return. Weekday Sports Beat with IrishBreakdown.com.
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15: Now, the latest forecast from the WSBT Weather Center.
16: Quiet and breezy the rest of the day. Mostly clear and cool tonight. Lows upper 50s. A quiet stretch is in store the next few days. Highs low 80s expected again tomorrow and Thursday, then warming to the mid-80s by Friday. Looking dry through Thursday, then isolated showers and rumbles of thunder return Friday. Rain chances staying low through the weekend. I'm WSBT 22 meteorologist Jessica Burns.
0: 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Sean Stiers, Jesse Stiers, and we are glad to be welcomed right now by the head coach of the John Adams football team, Frank Karcheski, going into year number 5 as head coach. How you doing, Frank?
17: Doing well. It's great to see you both. It's been a fun off season. A lot of kids out, a lot of kids interested, and yeah, just super excited to get rolling to August and get it officially kicked off.
0: Full disclosure, I'll let you go wherever you want, Jess. But Frank and Jesse were high school teammates back in their John Adams days. They played on, it's not even arguable, the best Adams football team in probably, 40-plus years, the 2012 team that played in a sectional championship game. That was the first sectional championship appearance at Adams since the 1980s, I believe.
17: Yeah.
0: Jesse?
2: I mean, it's kind of crazy that we're in 2026, and that's coming up on 15 years ago. Yeah. It feels like yesterday, to be honest with you, but glad to see you, Coach. It's been a little bit. I feel like the last time I saw you was the Notre Dame playoff game, And you actually got awarded an award at halftime.
0: That's right.
2: That game.
17: Yeah. I got to go on the field. Actually, it was right before Jordan Love's touchdown run. So I was on the field, saw that 98-yard touchdown run. That was super cool thing to be a part of. But yeah, I mean, thankful that I got that opportunity, and you know, more excited about what this football team is going to do, and hopefully, you know, they can make some memories of their own like we have.
0: I'm sure you are. I mean, it's kind of amazing to believe. Again, you guys are only a year apart. Frank's a year. Is it Frank or Frankie? This is kind of like a Tommy thing, you know, like when Tommy Rees was here. Yeah. I've heard Frank. Am I allowed to call you Frankie still? Like, where are we at with this?
17: Yeah, my wife, my mom always called me Frankie. My dad calls me Frank more. It really goes all over the place.
0: Okay,
17: doesn't really make a difference.
0: All right, I feel more comfortable with Frankie, I think, you know, especially since the last time I really talked to you was...
17: Those people know me a long time.
0: Yeah, that's right. But, I mean, you're going into year five, so, I mean, you became a high school head coach at, what, 25, 26 years old, basically. You know, you're a really level-headed guy, a smart guy. But as you look back, I'm curious, was there something that you thought you knew, you know, going into that first season that you look back now and it's like, nope, I was completely wrong about that?
17: Yeah, I think there's tons of things. And, you know, I think the biggest overall thing is trying to do too much too fast and trying to teach all of the X's and O's of football before you teach the techniques and fundamentals. And that just... You know, it's true anywhere you go. No matter what, the fundamentals are going to be more important than the X's and O's in the scheme. And I think in my head, I thought the scheme was more important than, even if I knew the scheme wasn't more important than X's and O's, the way we practiced, the way we lived, we were more focused on scheme. And so we're more excited now about what the future holds with these guys, because we've focused really on the fundamentals, the basics, the kind of things that we all focused on while we were trying to turn Adams around. And we know that's to get back to where we were, we've certainly got that focus on it.
2: A lot of parallels there, Coach, between you and what Marcus Freeman said last year when the defense struggled early on. It's not more or less about the scheme. It's about the technique, the drills, and how we ultimately get there. So, you know, it was mentioned that you're in year five. Obviously, the first few years, win-loss-wise, maybe didn't go as quite as expected. What do you think is the biggest difference between 2022 and the start going into this 2026 season?
17: Yeah, I think the relationships that have been developed with the kids is the biggest thing. I mean, knowing these kids now some of them we've known since they were in eighth grade, and they were telling everybody they were coming to Adams and starting to workouts. And the ones, you know, that have been here for 4 years, we've really developed a, you know, more camaraderie and an entire culture of the program feels a better. But, like, you know, personally, one-on-one, I know a lot more about the kids. I know their families a lot more, you know, where they went to middle school, where they want to go to college, just things that you develop over conversations over 4 years that, you know, we didn't have that first year. That first year we had a big senior class, and this year we've got a big senior class, which is certainly exciting. But now we really know those kids. We feel like we've poured into them for 4 years, and I think they recognize that too, and give us a little bit higher effort because we've had that relationship.
0: Frankie Karczewski's with us, head coach of the John Adams football team. They kick off their regular season against Culver Academy on August 22nd. That'll be a home game at School Field. Very unique dynamic you've got there. And I love the stuff that you're talking about, you know, relationships with the players and such, you know, again, like going into year five because of the consistency that you've had. So Craig Redman was your head coach when you were playing at Adams. Antoine Jones, of course, followed him as head coach. He was there for a few years. And then you were hired after Jones left. But what's unique right now is Craig Redman has been part of your staff for a few years. And from what I understand, most of the assistants who were on the staff when you were a player in high school at Adams, along with Redman, are now on your staff at, you know, with you as the head coach. So I'm curious, like, what that whole dynamic is like, having all these guys work for you who were your coaches when you were, you know, this snot-nosed, you know, kid in high school not that long ago.
17: Yeah. Yeah. So yeah, having, you know, Coach Redmond, Coach Nelson, Coach Page, you know, three foundational coaches in my upbringing, and just has really been a huge blessing for us. I think, you know, there may be some awkwardness there. There may have been some awkwardness just at thinking that, oh my gosh, like, these guys coached me. but I think that was over pretty quickly as we started talking, because, you know, we're all pretty serious about football. We all can get focused on the right things. And, you know, the encouraging thing about it is we've seen the path before, and they've seen the kind of things that we're going through, and I can kind of lean on them and say, hey, did we really struggle that much with this, or where were we as players compared to this group? Which is a really fun conversation to have, because, yeah, you know, Jesse and I, we think back to those memories, but it's also a really informational to us to be able to know, okay, hey, this, as a program, we were behind in some of the same ways. So let's not freak out. Or, hey, as a program, we are behind in this, so we really need to spend more time on it to get to where we were in 2012.
0: Vince is watching the show. He, of course, is off today. He's obviously on with us a few times a week. But I should have known that Jesse would just, or that Vince would try to claim the whole thing. He was the freshman head coach at Adams as well during that time. He was the freshman head coach when Frankie was a freshman, as well as, you know, when Jesse was a freshman the next year. Oop, I think we lost Frank there. Let me send him a text. All right, let me see. I'll just do this on air. We lost you. You need to log back in. We'll see. He's trying to come back in. Is he gonna make it? There he is.
17: Okay.
0: He's back.
17: That's never happened before. I've never lost service, so I apologize.
0: No, that's okay. That's okay.
2: Frank, it sounds like you've got the perfect combination of kind of like the new school approach with yourself. I know some of the guys that we played with, you know, during those years are also on your staff. And then we brought up the fact that, you know, Coach Redmond, Coach Nelson, Coach Page are also on the staff. Do you feel like it's that kind of perfect blend of old school and new school of kind of forging that new path for you know, the Adams new identity, I guess you could say?
0: We lost him again.
2: It's that dang Wi-Fi over at School Field.
0: It must be. That's very unfortunate. And unfortunately, we lost Frank. We'll see if we can get him back here in a second. But he's dropped out there a couple of times.
2: It, you know, ultimately, from time we could throw this on Vince, because he did show up and then things started to go downhill.
0: I feel like you're right. Like, as soon as Vince started chiming in, that's when things really went downhill there in the chat. Let me, can you try to stall here for a second, and I'll see if maybe I can do something else?
2: Yeah, I just think that, you know, Coach Karcheski has a really good opportunity this season. In his first couple seasons, he went 1-9. In 2024, he picked up a 2-8 season. And last season they ended up going, you know, 4-6. And so there's definitely a ton of growth that has happened over these first 4 years. And for someone that inherited a program that needed kind of a major uplift and a turnaround, I think Coach is, like you said, he's kind of laid that foundation. And now he's getting a cycle of kids that have been fully with him, you know, start to finish. And he's going through kind of that first class, I guess you could say, from start to finish. So as an alumni, I'm really excited to see, you know, how this season goes. And it's my understanding that they have some really good, talented skill position players.
0: I think we've got him back. I think we've got him back. I just went old school phone instead of video.
12: Thanks for making it work. I apologize.
0: Thank you for making it work. That's okay. I mean, you know, it happens from time to time. So, no sweat. Okay, so Frank Karcheski still with us. Let's talk a little bit about your current team. Do you have a little bit of a quarterback battle going on? I know you've got Caden Keene returning from last year, but it sounds like you've also got a guy, Anthony Gooby, started for you in 2024, transferred to St. Joe, and he's back right now. So what's your quarterback situation look like, Frank?
18: Yeah, I think in high school football, having depth at the quarterback position is probably a little bit more important than when you look at the college or the NFL level. I mean, injuries are more common. The high school football helmets get popped off every once in a while, and the quarterback's got to be able to go in. And we feel like both of these quarterbacks are certainly varsity caliber quarterbacks. They played at varsity level last year, and Anthony played 2 years ago as well. And so we think there's potential to have them both be effective for us.
0: Ooh, okay.
18: Which then in turn kind of pushes them in practice. whenever a player transfers, there's always a process with that as well. And so, as far as when he'll be eligible to be competing. So, we feel good that we've got multiple options that we can go out there and have quarterbacks that compete on a daily basis at practice, and then on Friday night offer different things to challenge defenses.
2: Is it helpful to have a running back like Carson Bryce, who was a first-team All-NIC running back last year, over 900 yards, when you have, maybe some quarterbacks that are going to be coming in and out a little bit or showcasing different talents? Is it nice to have him as kind of your consistent workhorse?
18: Have Carson's athleticism back, and his dedication to football. He's played varsity for us since his freshman year, kind of like you did, Jesse. Early on, playing a little bit as a freshman, filling in defensively, and then sophomore and junior year, he stepped up offensively, and it's kind of become a bit of a threat as a running back. And it's good having him, to provide that consistency, to have a consistent force in the backfield that is going to be difficult to tackle, that is going to consistently want the ball in his hand. It just will help to ease those quarterbacks in if they're coming in and out of the game.
0: Hey, Frankie, real quick, in the time we've got left, tell us about a couple of the leaders you got on this squad. I know you got a few of them coming back this year.
18: Yeah, sure. Well, Leighton Prezmandowski is a returning captain. He starts at middle linebacker for us, plays tight end for us. Started last year. He's had he had a wrist issue, a knee issue, and he's battled through those things. And I mean, never misses a practice. And we're really excited to follow his lead. He's kind of a quiet leader, but does all the right things, and certainly has his teammates' respect. Then Lamar Shaw and Cooper Goddard are a couple of offensive and defensive linemen that, again, are going to be returning starters. Got a lot of accolades in the postseason last year, and again, we're going to be following them. And if Leighton, Cooper, and Lamar are able to lead us, we think we'll have a solid team to follow them.
2: Frank, I got one more question I want to get in for you. I felt like a big reason why we were so successful way back in the day is we had an identity, we stuck to it, and we knew who we were ultimately at the end of the day. What is the Adams Eagles identity going to be in this 2026 season?
18: Yeah, that's a great thing. I think it's something that we've been really searching for the past 4 or 5 years. And, I think it's really important for our team because we do have some talented players. We have some players coming back, but, we don't have a Shaq Van, right, that's going to jump off the tape and who's going to, have Division I coaches knocking down the door on a regular basis. And so, our team unit, our belief has got to be in the unit and not in any individual. So that really has been our calling card throughout the offseason is remembering that we are a team and we are not a collection of individuals. And if we're able to play that way, play within ourselves and be able to celebrate when we do things well together, when we don't do things well, if we're able to take coaching, we're going to be able to go forward and be successful. So, our identity is being a team that is together, that cares about the Eagles first over any individual, and cares about the Eagles before we care about beating anybody else. The focus got to be on ourselves first.
0: High school practice starts next week in Indiana. Head coach Frankie Karczewski from the John Adams High School football team here in South Bend. They open up the season hosting Culver Academy August 22nd at Schoolfield. Frankie, appreciate you. Thanks for being light on your feet and staying connected with us tonight. Best of luck to you this season, man.
18: Thank you so much. I appreciate you guys having me on.
0: All right, take care, Frankie. We will take a timeout. When we come back, we've got more weekday sports beat. 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We'll do that when we return. 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
3: Now, the latest forecast from the WSBT Weather Center.
4: Quiet and breezy the rest of the day. Mostly clear and cool tonight. Lows up are

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1: He is back and he is ready to go. Fill in the blank. It's blank that Notre Dame announced today, a multi-year partnership with SoFi Technologies that will make the financial services company the first non-apparel brand to appear as a jersey patch on all Fighting Irish uniforms.
2: It's maintaining the competitive balance. Did I want Notre Dame to have jersey patches? No. Did I think that they were a university that had so much tradition that it wouldn't come down to it? Sure. But when you're getting a reported, $17 to $20 million in an era around NIL, you got to stay competitively balanced with the rest of the college football world. I mean, Ohio State announced theirs today for a considerable amount of money. It's just, if that money's going to be on the table, you would be doing a disservice to the Notre Dame roster and team not taking that money. So I just think it's the next step in staying competitive ultimately.
1: No, that is absolutely right. It's a sign of the times, and I know there's been a lot of outrage against it. I mean, does that patch really look that bad on the front of those jerseys? It is very small. Trust me, you're barely going to even notice it's there until they start doing some of the close-ups and stuff like that on the field. But, like you were talking about with keeping up, if you didn't see this coming, you're probably the USC football social media director who thought the Trojans actually won in the Odyssey. Like, if you saw that tweet last week. And as we said in the first hour of the show, this deal, I do find it interesting and a little weird that, Notre Dame put out this full press release. They announce it as a multi-year partnership in their press release. They don't say how many years it is. They didn't say how much money it's for. It's like you're putting patches on the front of everyone's jerseys. Like, we know that there's a lot of money that's going to be trading place. Ohio State announced their deal today with Citibank about an hour or so before Notre Dame. It's expected to be, that the Ohio State deal worth $17 million. Ross Dellinger from Yahoo reported that this is a 6-year deal between Notre Dame and SoFi, believed to be worth $18 to $20 million annually, and it is believed to be the largest such deal in college sports history. So, I know Notre Dame fans, like when the NBC deal was done, when shoe deals have been done, like the shoe deal especially, there was like the shoe deal a few years back going on. Michigan was going to get a deal. Notre Dame was going to get a deal. And there was all this, like everyone's trying to one-up each other and people were mad that Notre Dame's deal wasn't bigger than Michigan, whatever else. Like, if you're going to do a deal like this, it might as well be the biggest ever in college sports history, right? And think of it this way. I thought about this today. The Big 12 Conference, a conference with 16 member schools, just signed that deal with Monster Energy a couple of weeks ago. They are going to brand their sports as Monster Energy Big 12 Football and Men's and Women's Basketball. And all of those, at all of those schools, all 16 schools, the football teams and the men's and women's basketball teams are going to have patches on their jersey. The Big 12 is getting $20 million for all that, for 16 schools. And Notre Dame is going to get somewhere in that range just by themselves from SoFi. So that's the magnitude of this deal that Notre Dame signed. And, the bottom line is the money keeps going out because you got to pay the players now. And they've got to come up with money someplace. And this helps accomplish that by landing a deal, getting a deal this size. SoFi is very happy about it. I saw their CEO on Twitter posting about it. Notre Dame is obviously very happy about it. This is a major coup for Notre Dame to get this kind of deal. It's a landmark deal in college sports. Stunned silence. You're on mute right now. That's why it's stunned silence. Still on mute. There okay. We go. There we go.
2: I definitely think that I am back now.
1: Yes.
2: Sorry for the quick.

0: technical difficulty that we were having. Me
1: It's
0: and
1: been one
0: Frank
1: of
0: were
1: those
0: having the same
1: days.
0: thing.
1: That's right.
0: No, but it's just it, like you said, when you put it in perspective, you look at what the Big 12 did with Monster Energy. It's just a no-brainer. Notre Dame is getting basically what the entire Big 12 got to themselves, right? And it's just a simple, patch. And I know, maybe people don't care, but like it kind of plays into Notre Dame's color scheme as well. SoFi with the navy blue and the white as well. So again, does it kind of stink? Did I think that patches would find their ways or find a way onto Notre Dame's jersey? No, but at the end of the day, you can't say no to an $18 million check, and I think ultimately that's what this is coming down to.
1: Yes, that's absolutely right. And Sam Webster in the YouTube chat says jersey patches before stadium ads or jersey last names. I get it, but it just shows that any Notre Dame appeal to legacy is smoke. So I get why it's been so disappointing to the fan base. I mean, there's an Under Armour logo. There were Adidas logos. There were Champion logos before that. I mean, those logos were showing up on Notre Dame apparel. I get it. This is an extra logo. I would rather have a small, subtle patch on the uniforms than I would a big logo on the field or some kind of signage in the stadium, because that's the other thing is, like, especially on the professional side of things, all the arenas have corporate sponsors, whereas, Notre Dame has not sold naming rights to Notre Dame Stadium, and they're not putting anything yet on the field. So I think this is a very good alternative, especially again, given the amount of money that you're bringing in. Should they be putting last names on the jerseys, though, considering everything else and the fact that you're putting ads on the front of the jerseys? Do you think last names belong on the back of the jerseys? Now, they do it for basketball. They still don't do it for football, though.
0: I'm kind of indifferent on this. I know some people will say, well, you play for the name on the front, not the back. But now you've got SoFi on the front, right? And so I think that it adds a little bit of a wrinkle to this. I've always thought in the NIL era, there is nothing wrong with having the last names on the jersey, because you are still
1: Agree.
0: playing, you are playing for Notre Dame, and that is the first and foremost, like that's the number one thing. But I don't think that there's anything wrong with having those names on there, because these guys are still trying to capitalize on every moment possible to gain as much, revenue based off of their name. And so if someone makes a big play, I don't think it's a bad thing to be like, oh, that was Moore, on defense with the interception. So I'm okay with it, but I'm also okay without it. I wouldn't be upset either way.
1: This is a curious one from Irish Hightown. He says he wishes it was Guinness or Lucky Charms, so it wouldn't seem like a patch. So we would be okay with Lucky Charms cereal on the front of Notre Dame's uniforms, just so it wouldn't look like a patch. Or Guinness, for that matter. You want an alcohol brand on the front of the jerseys, when there's obviously very divided thoughts on that. Okay. I don't think it Notre Dame was ever going to put, they've got a partnership with Guinness. I don't think they were ever going to put Guinness on the front, though. I think this is is very good. And there are a lot of other things that come along with this, different things that they're doing. They are also introducing a SoFi Champion Scholarship. It's a comprehensive scholarship program that's going to be dedicated to walk-on student athletes. They will recognize annually one men's and one women's student athlete who they say exemplifies ambition, resilience, leadership, and service, and they'll get a full 1-year tuition scholarship as part of this deal. So there are some other benefits other than, just the straight up big dollar amount that's being reported out there.
0: Yeah, I mean, I imagine that there would be multiple avenues that comes off of this. SoFi is a leading brand in multiple different areas. Like I said, I'm hoping I can maybe get a discount on my refinance student loans, maybe get a little bit of a home loan mortgage through SoFi. Listen, I'm the biggest Notre Dame fan. I'll wear a SoFi hat on this show every day if I have to.
1: All right. Well, I'll tell you, Anthony Noto is, according to his Twitter bio, he is the CEO of SoFi. So give him a follow. He follows me. I follow him back.
0: How did that happen? You two know each other?
1: I don't know. I don't know where he went. According to his Twitter bio, he went to West Point. So shoot him a follow. You know, maybe he can hook you up with some of those benefits that you're looking for. Marcus Freeman was on the Pat McAfee show for a few minutes yesterday. Here's a question that Marcus Freeman got about Notre Dame being left out of last year's college football playoffs.
2: Has that been a big point of conversation? Is using the snub at the end of last year kind of has motivation for this year's group?
3: Yeah, I don't ever use that term. We got snubbed. I said we didn't make the playoffs, and we didn't do the things it took as a program to make the playoffs. And so when you own that and you do say it's your fault, now you're able to use that to make you better, right? And so I think if we use the excuse we got snubbed out of the playoffs, now we're going to say, hey, let's just do what we did last year. It was the committee's fault, and not change and enhance what we've done. And so I think we've used that to evaluate, okay, we can't start the season 0-2. How do we truly look at our process from January till the end of August to really evaluate, like, are we doing what's best? Is there a better way to do it? And we've, in certain areas, tried to change and enhance certain things that we're doing. As we get ready for training camp, we'll maybe change it just a little bit and in hopes that this new process is going to produce a better result as we get into September and we play an opponent.
1: All right, so there's Marcus Freeman on the Pat McAfee show. They don't use the term snub. They weren't snubbed. Rate that answer, Jesse. Scale of 1 to 10.
0: Yeah, I mean, it's obviously a solid 10 out of 10 for me. I just feel like we've just kind of been hearing the same kind of tape recording over the last, 6 or 7 months ever since the regular season ended. And that's fine. But I guess what I'm saying is I'm just ready for some football. I'm ready for Notre Dame to physically dominate someone. I'm ready for Notre Dame to show, that they are going to be in a superior team start to finish all 12 games this season. And so, one of the biggest things that I think you can instill in young people and especially college athletes is accountability.
1: That's right.
0: When you take accountability for your actions, you realize that you are the only one who has ultimate control of your actions at the end of the day. And that's really what this response is about. It's not a snub. It's we didn't do enough. And then it puts the pressure back on the players to say, okay, if we want a different result, what are we going to do different this season to make sure that we get a different outcome and not the same one as last season? And I think, again, that is the biggest thing that you can instill in young people is confidence and accountability for both the good and the bad.
1: Yeah, perfect 10 out of 10 for all those reasons. And, the accountability that you're talking about, like you said, it sounds like a broken record at this point, but it's just a completely different response that Marcus Freeman has had compared to the finger-pointing that guys like Steve Sarkisian and Lincoln Riley have had to these different things. And, it's just... It's just amazing the way these guys want to pass the buck, and they're not alone in it, but they're, two of the more high-profile guys who have fallen into that category. But I also agree with what you're saying. Like, let's just get into some football now so that we don't have to keep talking about this, the play, being left out of the playoff, the snub, if that's what you want to call it, even though Marcus Freeman's not going to call it that. But the sad part of this, though, is, Jesse, you're going to watch all these games and fans are going to watch all these games that Notre Dame plays on TV this season, all 12 of them, and every step of the way, I guarantee you, you're going to hear some kind of reference from the announcers doing the games about Notre Dame being left out of the playoff last year, and it is going to reach crescendo November 7th. When Notre Dame hosts the Miami Hurricanes. Do you disagree?
0: No, I don't disagree. It's going to be a talking point for really the beginning of the season. And then as Notre Dame continues to, progress and pick up more steam, I think it's something that obviously will be talked about, going into the Miami game and et cetera. And so it's going to be annoying, but I'm hoping that the NBC crew doesn't do as much of that, and it's more maybe the national broadcast or the road team crews that you might see that more out of. But at the end of the day, it's just all kind of white noise. I'm there to watch Notre Dame play football, and that's why half the time I feel like I'm muting the TV because I'm just like, I'm done with this. I want to watch football, and I want it to be presented to me in a way where I can absorb the information and make my own judgments at the end of the day.
1: BYU Athletic Director Brian Santiago is on the record saying that there's interest on both sides for Notre Dame and BYU to play more games beyond their two-year home and home series that's going to happen this year in Provo and next year here at Notre Dame. And what he said was that also would include the two schools potentially playing in sports other than football. How interesting is that possibility to you? More Notre Dame BYU.
0: I mean, it's interesting, but it's not super interesting because you just can't guarantee where BYU is going to be on a year-in, mm-hmm. year-out basis. And so, you know, we've talked about Texas Tech a lot. I think that they have the potential to be more of that consistent opponent atop the Big 12. But, you know, this goes back to the idea I floated a couple of weeks ago. It's just if you're Notre Dame, I don't think you solely need to focus on BYU or Texas or whatever, but Texas maybe Tech. Find a way to focus on the top four teams in the Big 12 consistently and finding a way to get them on your schedule. So then the Big 12 gets the exposure that they think they deserve, and Notre Dame gets to continue to pound teams that I think they're ultimately going to be better than more often than not.
1: Yeah, I mean, it's interesting as long as BYU is good. That's the thing, because like when you look at BYU football historically, like they have these little 4 or 5 year spurts where they're winning a lot of games, but then they also go for some, you know, like 7-8 year stretches where it's like, they're good, you know, basically kind of like Notre Dame in the early 2000s, essentially, you know, like that's kind of where they've been. Now, at least they're in a Power Four conference now, and they have been better in that conference. And they obviously, you know, look at their partnership with the Big 12 as being very big for them. You know, it's put them on a stage and really on a different playing field, you know, but look, at the end of the day, they've been good for, you know, a couple of years. They've had one really good year that, you know, like you said, I would do something, you know, I'd be interested if I'm Notre Dame. Like, I guess I'd put it like this. If I'm doing, what's my interest in Notre Dame and BYU playing more often in football going forward? I would put it at like a 6, 6.5. We do know that the earliest still that Notre Dame and USC are going to resume is 2030. So I would at least be looking at BYU as a potential stopgap if you need to, you know, kind of fill the schedule until 2030. So basically 2028, 2029, like renew that until you see what's going to happen with USC. I wouldn't mind them, you know, sort of revolving on a, you know, a couple of 2 year deals going forward after that, you know, like a couple years on, you definitely don't need to play them every year is my point. But, you know, like the added stuff with the basketball and that kind of thing, I think that's kind of interesting just because you don't see Notre Dame and BYU play that often, and they're both obviously, you know, religiously affiliated. So there would be something to that as well, seeing Notre Dame and BYU playing more often. So I'd have some interest, but like you, it doesn't have to become a staple, I guess.
0: No, it doesn't have to become a staple, but I do think it is, you know, a good addition, not only for the baseball program, but potentially for, you know, the basketball's programs as well. And so I think that there's a way to find balance of getting a team like BYU on the schedule for a few years. And then honestly, it's almost kind of like, can BYU prove that they can consistently earn their way on Notre Dame's schedule? Because I think, you know, that's especially with how things are unfolding, Notre Dame has to find a way to stay competitive in the scheduling side of things and continue to get, you know, solid matchups on there. And so if BYU can prove themselves over, you know, 5 to 10 years, then sure, you can consistently have them. But they just can't be a one-off team that's good for 2 or 3 years, mm-hmm. and then kind of returns back to the mean, essentially.
1: Yeah, John says he'd rather see Notre Dame play USC. Obviously, we'd like if those are the two options, most everyone would rather it be USC, but that's not an option right now. And again, like I said, that's why I think, you know, you potentially talk to BYU, you know, as a stopgap, and you kind of see where it goes, where, again, you're not playing every year, but maybe there's some infrequency where you're playing every 4 or 5 years. But for the immediate future, until you figure out what's going on with USC, I think that BYU is a more than adequate team to have on the schedule. As we all said this year, as soon as USC backed out, Notre Dame added BYU. They announced it the same day, and their strength of schedule went up automatically just by adding BYU, the runner-up from the Big 12 last year. Notre Dame has the deal with Clemson locked in through 2038. Are there any other teams you'd like to see them lock in a long-term deal with?
0: You know, I feel like this might have some negative feedback or pushback, but I wouldn't mind them doing the same thing with Ohio State. I think, you know, Ohio State's going to be a consistently good football program. You've played them in a lot of high leverage games. All of them have been really good games as of recently. So, you know, and then it also kind of introduces that next kind of regional rival. You can get between South Bend and Columbus within 3.5-4 hours. And so, you know, geographically, it makes sense as well. It's another Big Ten opponent. It's someone you know who is going to be really good over the next 10 years that you don't have to worry about. So I wouldn't mind seeing Ohio State, even if it means a tough matchup every year.
1: Yeah, I would be curious to see if Ohio State would have the same kind of appetite to lock in something like that, you know, even if it was a 10-year deal. Because, again, you know, like the Big Ten schools haven't shown that they're willing. Here's my idea. USC, UCLA, Michigan, and Michigan State. What you do, so you add all of those to the schedule, but not at the same time. You rotate USC and Michigan two on, two off, and you also rotate UCLA and Michigan State two on, two off. So you've got two on, two off. So you've got three traditional rivals, USC, Michigan, and Michigan State. So what you would do is you would play USC and Michigan State for 2 years, home and home each, and then you'd play UCLA and Michigan for 2 years, home and home each, and then you rotate, you know, like you keep rotating that going forward. So that gets you to Los Angeles every other year by having USC and UCLA involved, and you also get two traditional rivals, Michigan State and Michigan, in the rotation. And again, you're not playing everybody every year, so it gives everybody some flexibility to kind of rotate this thing, but you also get those traditional rivals back on the schedule on a much more regular basis. And like I've talked about before with USC and Michigan as an example, if you were able to rotate them as Notre Dame, then, you know, on a revolving basis like that, you would make sure, you know, now the window is 5 years, but in a 4-year period, everyone would get to host USC and Michigan State for that matter, example, and they would also get to go to those stadiums in their career at Notre Dame. What do you think about that idea?
0: Yeah, I think that's a great idea, but you kind of cheated the system a little bit. I was looking at like the Clemson deal.
1: I hear you.
0: Team only, and then you're rolling out this extravagant six-team plan that they're rotating.
1: Honestly, in a perfect world, I would want USC and Michigan on the schedule every year, but I just don't think that that's feasible. I don't think it's going to happen. So that's why I came up with that compromise.
0: It seems like everyone's going to want this approach of, we'll commit to playing you, but we don't want to play you every single year. And so
1: right.
0: How can you find a way to rotate between a pool of teams, maybe 4 to 6 or 6 to 8 over a 10 to 20 year span, where you're playing each team maybe 2 or 3 times rather than playing them every season? I just don't think Ohio State would back down from it. I think that, again, you'd create a really good regional rivalry. And I'm okay with leaving Michigan and USC in the dust at this point if it means gaining
1: a new
0: rivalry.
1: Ohio State steps up,
0: it's going to produce really good football games, meaningful football games every year that have an impact, because that's what Michigan and USC used to be. They were a gauge for both teams, whether they played early in the season, later in the season, you knew if you were USC or Michigan or Notre Dame and you couldn't beat each other, you probably didn't deserve to be considered one of the top teams in football for that given season. And that's why Lincoln Riley is ultimately running away from the rivalry, is he knows the repercussions that come from it. But like I said, if I'm Lincoln Riley and I can't beat Notre Dame, why do I think I deserve a chance to be considered one of the best teams in football? Because between those three teams, I guarantee at least one of them is going to be, you know, a super successful team in that given season. And I think Ohio State, you could say the same about Ohio State. If I'm Notre Dame and I beat Ohio State, I know that my team has a chance to be really good, and vice versa for Ohio State.
1: Yeah, I would not say no to like a 10-year contract with Ohio State. Again, like whether or not they would want to do it, I don't know. They have been, and I'm not saying that as a pejorative, they've been more than willing to go out and schedule tough. I mean, when you look at the, you know, the fact that they did the 2-year deal with Notre Dame, and they're doing a two-year deal with Texas. I give Ohio State all the credit in the world. Really,
0: I mean, they don't back down.
1: Right, with the exception of their championship year when they, you know, they didn't have the, you know, like the big, you know, blue blood, high profile non-conference game on the schedule. They're out there, they're playing teams as much as they can every year. I think that would be absolutely great. And I agree with what you're saying. If you could do a 10-year deal with them, then, you know, then you could just say, okay, USC and in Michigan, you don't want to play more often. All right, we'll just push you to the wayside and we'll go out and play Ohio State. And that challenges everybody. Facilitate, appreciate. He says, father-son dynamic, part of what makes IB Sports Beat great. Appreciate you, Facilitate. Irish for Life. I have said this plenty of times. When Notre Dame scheduled Wisconsin in 2017, they were 13-1.
0: That's what I don't want BYU to turn into.
1: Right, right. And that's the chance that you take, especially if you're going to schedule something long-term. I would schedule something more short-term with BYU, but there's a great risk the farther out you schedule these things with programs like that. Anyone can turn over when you're talking about, you know, almost 10 years down the road by the time you... Now, and again, the Wisconsin thing is also unique because Notre Dame was supposed to play Wisconsin in 2020, but COVID pushed the 2020 game back to this year because this was the earliest that they could do it. But Wisconsin, at the time they signed the contract with Notre Dame, Wisconsin year in and year out was more successful at that time than Notre Dame was. But Notre Dame has turned into a national power, and Wisconsin has obviously rolled back the other way. Indiana says, what about, or Irish for Life says, what about Indiana? There's no way that Kurt Cignetti would sign a long-term deal. You know, like as we talked about on yesterday's show, we're even doubtful that Notre Dame and Indiana play when they're supposed to play because, you know, I think there's a much greater chance that Cignetti is going to back out of that deal. By the way, producer Tyler came in and said Missouri because he is a Missouri guy. That's the long-term deal that he would like to see. So
0: where was that?
1: He bopped in the studio and held up a sign for me that said Missouri.
0: Of course he did. Is there a South Bend Cubs game that he's getting ready to clock in for?
1: He is. You and I will be clocking out very soon, and he'll be clocking in for that. I want to see if there's any stuff. Oh, Irish for Life also dropped a little nugget in there. He said SoFi CEO Anthony Noto, his daughter played on the Notre Dame lacrosse team, graduated in 2026. So little cool Notre Dame connection there. Robin on the patches says, good with it as long as they don't touch the field or the stadium.
0: I mean, that's where I'm ultimately at. Just don't name something SoFi Field or have SoFi, you know, etched onto the or painted onto the field somewhere. I think there are certain things that are untouchable in terms of tradition. That is the name of the field, the stadium itself, and the way that they just don't use decals on the field. They're one of the few, you know, programs in the country that don't do that. And I think that there are certain things that you can bend but not break on. And those are some of them.
1: One of the things that so many people were worried about when the video board went in at Notre Dame Stadium was they were going to use it for advertising. Oh, we can't put advertising, you know, there can't be advertising. They've stayed away from that. You know, they do a lot of other things, but there's not a bunch of, you know, advertising hitting you in the face on that video board. So they've stayed away from that. They are very sensitive to, you know, not overexposing. And I think this is very subtle to put a small patch on the front of your jerseys when you're getting 18 to 20 million bucks a year. And as Reggie says, he would wear a patch 16 times a year and put it on his Speedo and wear it proudly.
0: I was going to say, there's a lot of stuff I would do for $18 million a year.
1: You might even induce me to do that.
0: I would take a metal brand and put SoFi on my chest for $18 million.
1: Oh, I would do that. I would do that. That's an easy one. I would rather do that than the Speedo thing, actually. But all right, that's going to do it for tonight. We're going to wrap it up with that. We'll, of course, have more Sports Beat tomorrow. Brian Driscoll will be in. And we'll talk a little Notre Dame football recruiting and plenty more Notre Dame conversation as well. Jesse, talk to you later in the week. Everybody else, we will talk to you tomorrow. South Bend Cubs baseball coming up next. 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
4: That's it.
5: I'm Dan Patrick, and this is Above the Noise. When Bill Belichick took over at North Carolina, the expectation was stability. Belichick's teams have always been disciplined, with an ability to tune out distractions. Instead, the Tar Heels spent last season making headlines for everything but football. Between underwhelming play, attention surrounding people's personal lives, North Carolina looked nothing like the machine Belichick built in New England. The roster's been reshaped with roughly 60 transfer portal additions. Bobby Petrino hired to take on the offense, and Belichick's longtime right-hand man Mike Lombardi has been placed on administrative leave. None of this erases Belichick's resume in the NFL. 8 Super Bowl rings have earned him the benefit of the doubt, but college football isn't the NFL. Managing teenagers, navigating NIL, and rebuilding a roster every offseason, those are challenges. So far, college football has proven going from the NFL to college isn't always apples to apples. I'm Dan Patrick, and this is Above the Noise. 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
10: From Classic Auto Group Park in Eastlake, Ohio, it's time for a new series of South Bend Cubs baseball and another Tuesday night of South Bend Cubs baseball. Tonight, the Cubs are back on the road for their final series of July. It will take them into August as the Cubs visit the Lake County Captains, the High A affiliate of the Cleveland Guardians. Good evening, everyone. My name is Tyler Reedy. Glad you could be with us on this Tuesday night. Cloudy and windy here in the greater Cleveland area as the Cubs try to start a fourth consecutive series win. They have played good baseball as of late, especially since the All-Star break. The postseason bound South Bend Cubs, 56-36 for the full season. The Cubs 17-13 in the second half. Their opponent, Lake County, having another good year. Captains have made the postseason in 4 of the last 6 seasons, finishing above 500 every year since 2019. And the Captains this year are 52-40 overall, 15-13 their record since the second half began. They are 2.5 games back of the Great Lakes Loons in the second half standings over in the East Division. And of course, this is a rematch of the 2022 Midwest League Championship Series, a memorable one for all fans of the South Bend Cubs. Cubs hosted Game 1 that year. That was the loaded roster featuring Pete Crow Armstrong and Owen Casey, among others. Cubs lost Game 1, 11-8 at Four Winds Field, then came here and won back-to-back games Tuesday and Wednesday night. Owen Casey hit a long, memorable home run in Game 3. PCA also went yard in Game 2. And the Cubs won their second Midwest League title, the first one in the modern era of the Midwest League since the league slimmed down and we began six-game series play in 2021, you know, the following years. So the Cubs back at the site of their Midwest League title in 22. It's their first visit here in 3 years. Lake County has come to South Bend each of the last two seasons. Captains won 4 out of 6 games at Four Winds Field against the Cubs halfway through the season last June. And the Cubs are trying to win a regular season series against Lake County for the first time since 2019, when we were playing 3 games and 4 games in series as opposed to 6 as part of the original schedule. So the Cubs and the Captains, game 1 out of 6. We'll have a day game tomorrow at 12.05 p.m. Eastern Time. Then 7 o'clock Thursday, Friday, Saturday. And finally 1 o'clock as we get out of here on Sunday afternoon to end the first weekend of August. Cubs are 7-2 since the All-Star break. They just took 5 out of 6 games from the Wisconsin Timber Rattlers. Pitching really well since July 12th, the final day before the All-Star break when the Cubs were at Cedar Rapids. South Bend has the best ERA in all of High A, just a hair below 3. Lake County, meanwhile, has one of the best scoring offenses in the Midwest League. Captains are the only other team besides South Bend with a run differential for the full season of plus 100 or better in the Midwest League. Cubs are plus 156 overall. Captains are plus 106. And just by purely total runs scored this season, South Bend has 590. Lake County has 585. That is number one and number two in the Midwest League. And with the wind blowing out to right field tonight, see what kind of offensive fireworks we get tonight and throughout the week. High-quality matchup. Captains are coming off a series loss, their first one since May against Fort Wayne. Tin Caps took 4 out of 6 from the Captains, so they will be looking for a bounce back to stay above 500 against this South Bend team. Coming up next, starting lineups and your starting pitching matchup, as we've got a top 20 Chicago Cubs prospect on the mound tonight on Sports Radio WSBT.
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10: 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For the Cubs, under first-year skipper Daniel Wasinger, the center fielder Kane Kepley leads off, 12-game on-base streak. Batting second, the top Chicago Cubs prospect, right fielder Josiah Hartshorn. Hitting third, the designated hitter, Jose Escobar. Batting fourth at shortstop, Angel Cepeda. In the five-hole, left fielder, Cade Snell. Batting sixth, third baseman, Matt Hallback. In the seven-hole, catcher, Logan Poteet. Batting eighth at first base, Michael Carrico. And heading ninth, the second baseman, Michael Hallquist. Again for the Cubs, Kepley, Hartshorn, Escobar, Cepeda, Snell, Hallback, Poteet, Carrico, and Hallquist. One switch hitter, four lefties, and four right-handed bats. Meanwhile, for Lake County, under manager Omir Santos, the designated hitter, Jonah Advincula, leads off. Batting second, left fielder Unaker Caceres. He's the sixth-ranked Guardians prospect, number 96 in all of Major League Baseball. Hitting third, the center fielder Jace LaViolette, the number 11 Cleveland prospect. And the cleanup spot, first baseman Anthony Martinez. Batting fifth, shortstop well-being Francisca, number 13 Guardians prospect. Hitting sixth, making his Midwest League debut, catcher Cannon Peebles. Batting seventh, second baseman Jeffrey Mercedes. Hitting eighth, right fielder Esteban Gonzalez. And batting ninth, the third baseman Juan Benjamin. Again for the captains, Advincula, Caceres, LaViolette, Martinez, Francisca, Peebles, Mercedes, Gonzalez, and Benjamin. Starting pitching matchup features a couple of right-handers. First for the Cubs, it's the number 19 ranked Chicago Cubs prospect, Mason McGuire. He gets the ball for the first time in about a week and a half. He was scheduled to start about halfway through last week's series against Wisconsin, but got bumped out of the rotation. Ethan Flanagan was pushed into his starting slot late the day of the start. So Mason gets rotation tonight. He makes his 18th total appearance of the season, 11th overall start between Single-A Myrtle Beach and South Bend. With South Bend, he's gone 1-1 in seven outings, five starts, 3.46 ERA, 26 strikeouts, and 10 walks in 26 innings. This is McGuire's first career appearance against Lake County. He pitched out of the bullpen his last time out and was effective Friday at the All-Star break, July 17th against Peoria. Four innings, one run allowed, no walks, and four strikeouts as the Cubs lost 9-3. McGuire has allowed just a single run in three consecutive outings. His last start was July 7th at Cedar Rapids 3 weeks ago when he pitched also four innings of one-run ball. McGuire's opponent, right-hander Jacob Zibben. Zibben for the captains is a 10th-round pick out of TNXL Academy in Florida back in 2022, originally from Canada just outside of Toronto. Zibben, 21 years old, 6'4", 218 pounds. He began the year with the Single-A affiliate of the Guardians in the Carolina League, the Hill City Howlers, who were the Lynchburg Hillcats up until the start of this season. With Hill City, Zibben made 12 starts and pitched to a 5.11 ERA, but high strikeout numbers, 57 of those in 44 innings. So he earned the bump up to the Midwest League a little bit over a month ago. Zibben made his high A debut for the captains back on June 24th, and since he has made five starts, going 1-2 with a 4.76 ERA, 29 strikeouts in 22 innings and two thirds. He pitched very well his last time out, July 22nd, last Wednesday at Fort Wayne. Four innings, one unearned run allowed, no walks, and six strikeouts for Zibben. Before that, he made two starts in the series before the All-Star break against Lansing. So Zibben against McGuire tonight. Zibben's first start against the Cubs, McGuire's first start against Lake County. Coming up next, the injury report and out-of-town scoreboard update on Sports Radio WSBT.
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0: Cubs and Captains, just under 10 minutes away from first pitch as we begin the series from Classic Auto Group Park in the Cleveland area. Here's your injury report to start the week. A lot to get to as far as transactions go. Injury report presented by South Bend Orthopedics. South Bend Orthopedics will get you back in the game, whether that means sports, work, or everyday life. See how they can help you at sbortho.com, a tradition of excellence since 1947. Still on the 7-day IL for South Bend, Ty Saldazine and Christian Olivo, as well as Leonel Espinoza. Bunch of transactions to start off the week. The Chicago Cubs released three players from South Bend after the game on Sunday. Reliever Kenton Egbert and Ben Johnson, as well as catcher Dylan Granadillo. We wish them all the very best and thank them for not only the performances, but the presence they brought to South Bend. All three of them can say they were first half West Division champions this year. And again, we wish them the very best in their next endeavors. With that, Grayson Moore pulled up to Double A Knoxville. Well deserved for Grayson, a South Bend Cub for the last 3 years. He will make his Double A debut this week with the Smokies. And then two players pulled up from Myrtle Beach, the Pelicans in single A, to South Bend. Outfielder Gary Luba, who was a South Bend Cub in late April, rejoins the team this week. And then for the first time in high A, right-handed pitcher for South Bend coming up for Myrtle Beach. Yohendris Gonzalez is a Cub coming up from Myrtle. He's dealt with some bad injury luck throughout his Chicago Cubs career, but has earned a chance to come up to the high A level. So Yohendris Gonzalez and Gary Lubo, the two additions from Myrtle Beach at the start of this week. It's time to fly away with South Bend International Airport's out-of-town scoreboard update, beginning first with a check of the Midwest League standings as we head into game one of this week. In the second half, and in the West, Beloit continues to push the pace. Skycarper in first place at 20-10. Three games clear of South Bend at 17-13. Then Quad Cities and Wisconsin, each 4.5 games back at 15-14. Over in the East, Great Lakes has a 2.5 game lead at 18-11 on both Lake County and West Michigan. Then Dayton, the first half East Division champion, 3.5 games behind at 14-14. Fort Wayne Tin Caps are 4 games back, but they have a minus 33 run differential so far in second half play. And the matchups around the Midwest League as we begin the new week. Of course, South Bend here in Lake County for the 2022 Championship Series rematch at Classic Auto Group Park. Elsewhere in the league, Beloit and West Michigan are already underway from the Grand Rapids area. It's 2-0 Whitecaps. Seen visiting Wisconsin this week. Fort Wayne is at Great Lakes. Dayton at Quad Cities. Peoria at Cedar Rapids. Within the Chicago Cubs organization for the Major League Cubs, it's been a road trip throughout the weekend. Cubs were in Pittsburgh to take on the Pirates over the weekend and won the first two games of the series Friday and Saturday, but then Sunday a loss despite a near crazy come from behind win for Chicago. Pirates win 8-7. They led the game 7-1 early on, and the Cubs closed within one on a home run from Seiya Suzuki. Cubs fall to 60-46. Jameson Taillon made his final start as the Chicago Cub and allowed 7 runs across 4 innings of work. 2-hit performances for Michael Busch, Nico Horner, Pedro Ramirez, and Dansby Swanson in that ballgame for Pittsburgh. Cubs were back in action last night, and they are still playing within the NL Central at St. Louis. 7-3 win yesterday for Chicago as Alex Bregman and Nico Horner went deep. 4-hit game for both of them. Bregman goes 4-for-5 with 2 doubles, a homer, 2 RBI, and 3 runs. Horner 4-for-5 with 4 RBI, a home run, and 2 runs scored. David Peterson, the trade acquisition from the New York Mets a little over a month ago, made a good start, 5 innings and 2/3 with 2 runs allowed to get the win. And then tonight, the Cubs get going just under an hour from now, 7:45 Eastern at St. Louis. Colin Ray on the mound against Michael McGreevy. And then within the minor league portion of the Chicago Cubs organization, Triple A Iowa hosts Scranton Wilkes-Barre, Double A Knoxville hosts Pensacola, Single A Myrtle Beach hosts Charleston. So everybody but South Bend and Chicago are at home tonight. We'll take a break and return with First Pitch on Sports Radio WSBT.
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6: 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Deep to left field. 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
4: 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With the call of tonight's game, here's the voice of the South Bend Cubs, Tyler Reedy.
0: Welcome to South Bend Cubs baseball from Classic Auto Group Park in East Lake, Ohio. The start of a new series tonight as the Cubs visit the Lake County Captains, the High A affiliate of the Cleveland Guardians. My name's Tyler Reedy. 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The Cubs have played great baseball as of late, three consecutive series wins. They are 7-2 since the All-Star break after winning 5 of 6 games against Wisconsin last week to cap off a 9-game homestand. Lake County, meanwhile, just lost a series for the first time since early May. They dropped 4 out of 6 games at Parkview Field of the Fort Wayne Tin Cap. So the Cubs are 56-36 overall, 17-13 in the second half. Captains 52-40 overall. 15-13 in the second half, chasing Great Lakes, 2.5 games back of first place in the East Division. Kane Kepley, Josiah Hartshorn, and Jose Escobar do up for South Bend in the top of the first. As Kepley stands in, he'll hit from the left side against Jacob Zibin, the right-hander for Lake County. Mostly cloudy skies overhead and a stiff wind blowing out toward the right field corner. As Zibin from the first base side deals, and Kepley takes a high strike. It's 0-1. Underway just a couple minutes behind schedule at 7:02 p.m. As Zibin looks over his dark black glove, shakes one side and deals. Kepley swings and foul tips in and out of the mitt of catcher Cannon Peebles. It's 0-2. Shapley, still the number 5 Chicago Cubs prospect. His next run scored will be his 100th this season. 255 hitter, 5 homers, 47 RBI, 47 steals in 87 games. And here comes the 0-2. Kane takes outside, 1-2. Kane coming off a two-hit performance on Sunday as he rolls the 1-2 foul over toward the rain tarp. You'll see another two-strike pitch. Kepley 2-for-4 with a triple in the series finale against Wisconsin. And as usual, he was a scoring machine in that series. Kepley walked 9 times and scored 9 runs. Here's another 1-2. He rolls it over foul outside of first. Daniel Wasinger coaching first base as usual tonight for the Cubs. Max Anastasio at third. And it's still 1-2. Slight shadow line right over the mound as Jacob Zibben prepares for another 1-2 pitch, his 6th pitch of the at-bat. And he misses inside near the knees of Kepley. 2-2. Very sparse crowd on hand for a Tuesday night. We'll see if it grows later on throughout the weekend. As Zibben steps into his 2-2 offering. And Kepley waves and just catches a piece of a fading changeup outside. Slight redirection off the mitt of Peebles, the catcher, and it's still 2-2. Captains defensively have Peebles catching and making his high A debut. From third to first down the infield, Juan Benjamin, Welbien Francisca, Jeffrey Mercedes, and Anthony Martinez. Left to right in the outfield, Unaker, Caceres, Jace LaViolette, and Esteban Gonzalez. Here comes another 2-2 to Kane. He clubs it right side, base hit in between first and second. Kepley's got himself an 8-pitch single to open up the series as he took a breaking ball and hooked it just beyond the reach of the first baseman, Anthony Martinez. So a 13-game on-base streak for Kane Kepley. And now look for him to try and steal some bases with 47 stolen bags on the year and come around to score what would be his 100th run of the campaign. Kepley leads all of minor and major league baseball in runs scored. First pitch to Hartshorn. We'll have to wait. There's a throw over at Kepley, who dives just back in safely. He was dancing around. And got Zibben's attention. Meanwhile, the hitter Josiah Hartshorn, the number 1 Chicago Cubs prospect, stands in from the left side. Here's the pitch. Kepley takes off. It misses low. Throw down will not be close. In on a bounce, and Kepley steals second, his 48th swipe of the year, to move into scoring position right away. All Cubs stolen bases brought to you by Jets Pizza. Kepley is second in both the Midwest League and all of High A for stolen bases this year. The count on Hartshorn. The shortstop Francisca plays behind Kepley off the second base bag. Here's the pitch, and Josiah whacks it to center field. LaViolette backs up, makes the catch. Kepley tags from second, and he's into third, diving head first. Productive out, Hartshorn. One out, and the first run of the series 90 feet away for Jose Escobar.
7: Designated hitter, number 17, Jose Escobar.
0: It's a pretty strong wind, as you perhaps can hear, rattling around throughout the broadcast booth. 18 miles an hour off of Lake Erie and toward the right field corner. 74 degrees here. Infield in for Escobar. First pitch right on left. And Jose watches a strike on the inner half. Jacob Zibben back to working from the windup with the runner at third, Kepley, and one out. Cubs trying to score in the first inning again. They did that 4 times against Wisconsin last week. The 0-1. Escobar waves out in front of a tough changeup and misses. It's 0-2.

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1: 258, two home runs, 23 RBI. He cranked his first Four Winds Field home run two Sundays ago against Peoria. 0-1 coming, and Cepeda cuts and misses, 0-2. Zibin has thrown his off-speed pitch well. Off-speed stuff. And he has six consecutive strikes since falling behind 1-0 on Hartshorn. And Kepley at third, two outs, top of the first. And the pitch. Cepeda lifts it back foul. We'll see another 0-2 offering. Cepeda's got the bright red arm sleeves on to go with the Cubs throwback blue jerseys. Another 0-2 on the way. And Cepeda swings and misses. Peebles holds on to a foul tip. And back-to-back strikeouts for Zibin. Keep Kepley at third. Cubs cannot bring him around and go scoreless in the top of the first inning. Top 20 Chicago Cubs prospect Mason McGuire takes the mound next on Sports Radio WSBT.
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Number 19 Chicago Cubs prospect Mason McGuire makes the start for South Bend. He'll face Jonah Advincula, Yunaker Caceres, and Jace Laviolette of Lake County. Interestingly, McGuire's not going to see a right-handed batter while he is out there. It's all lefties and switch hitters for the captains. His first pitch. Outside, ball one on Advincula, the designated hitter, as a green plastic bag blows toward Josiah Hartshorn in right field from center. And McGuire, working the first base side of the rubber, deals his 1-0 pitch. Outside, two balls and no strikes. Jonah Advincula, who the Cubs saw at Four Winds Field last year, plays his 22nd game of the season. 4 in the Arizona Complex League, now 9 with Lake County and 9 with AA Akron. Here's the 2-0. Inside, belt high, 3 balls and no strikes to him. Advincula, in his 8 games so far with Lake County, has hit 310, no homers, 8 RBI. He does have 3 long balls at the AA level this year in the Eastern League. 3-0 from McGuire. Advincula takes on the inside corner, fastball strike, gets 3-1. Advincula was a full year Lake County captain in their championship season of 2024. As he prepares for the 3-1 pitch and swats it back foul over the netting, 3-2. And then last year, 55 games with Lake County for Advincula, 42 with the AA affiliate. He's in a full count with Mason McGuire. Looks over his brown glove and deals the 3-2. Advincula sprays it off foul with a late defensive swing. Captains.

0: or captains, I should say, are in their home whites tonight. Black batting helmets. Captains spelled out across the front of the jersey with the captain logo down toward the left tip. White pants for Lake County. Black caps. Cubs are in their blues with the gray pants and blue caps. Cub head circle logo on the left side of the chest. Red numbers on the back. 3-2. Advincula takes it. It's just off the outside corner. And a leadoff walk. And so both teams have put the leadoff man aboard here in the first. Cubs got Kepley to third with one out in the top half and could not score him. See if Lake County can make the Cubs pay for that missed chance. They've got some dangerous hitters coming up, starting with the top prospect on their roster, Unaker Caceres. First pitch right on left, and Caceres takes an inside strike. Caceres, the number six prospect in the Cleveland organization, ranked number 96 in all of baseball by MLB Pipeline. He's got a number, I should say, seven game on base streak. Here's the 0-1. Advincula takes off, and this is fouled right back, close to the booth. And Austin points to my glove. We got to be ready to go up here. That was off the windows just to our left side, where I don't know what exactly is in that room. It's whatever is in between our booth and the Lake County booth. Our good friends Logan Petoskey and Connor Canfield on their side. Did not end up going through any windows. It fell back down to the main seating bowl. Here's the 0-2 to Caceres. And he fouls it back this time much lower. Still no balls and two strikes. Ten home runs this year for Caceres. All with Hill City, the single-A affiliate in the Carolina League. In seven games so far with Lake County, he has hit 310 with four RBI. Advincula, moderate lead at first. Nobody out. Bottom of the first inning. He takes off, and the pitch is roped softly on the ground to second. Hallquist stumbles into shallow right, turns and throws to Michael Carrico for the first out. Caceres retired on the 4-3. Advincula advances to second. And that brings up Jason LaViolette, a power left-handed hitter out of Texas A&M. Cubs defensively tonight have Logan Poteet catching McGuire. Third to first on the infield, Hallback, Cepeda, Hallquist, and Carrico. And in the outfield, Cade Snell plays left, Kane Kepley in center, Josiah Hartshorn in right. Jace LaViolette, the number 11 Guardians prospect and a huge man, steps in. He is 6'6", 228 pounds. Here's the first pitch right on left, as Advincula wobbles off of second, and McGuire hits the outside corner for a strike. LaViolette's got 16 home runs this year, all of them in the Midwest League. He was the 27th overall pick in the first round last year out of A&M, 22 years old. The 0-1 outside. McGuire levels the count at 1-1. 3 years at Texas A&M for LaViolette. He was a teammate of Evan Auchinbeck, a South Bend Cubs starting pitcher last year during the College World Series run by Texas A&M in 2024. Massive home run numbers there too. The 1-1. LaViolette flinches the bat at a pitch inside. He did not go too far. On appeal to the base umpire, Reginald Webb. Christian Miranda calls the balls and strikes tonight. It's 2-1. LaViolette had a 29 home run season in that College World Series campaign of 2024. He had 305, 18 home runs last year. The 2-1. He takes low, three balls and a strike. LaViolette did not play professionally after being drafted by Cleveland in the first round last summer. He signed to Lake County to start off this year, and he's been good. 234 hitter, 61 RBI with the 16 homers in 75 games. The 3-1. LaViolette bounces it back foul off of Poteet. It's 3-2. think he got a breaking ball from McGuire there on a fastball count. And now we'll see if Mason can put him away. With Jonah Advincula at second and one out. No score, bottom of the first inning. Cubs left Kepley at third base in the top half. And here's the payoff from Mason McGuire. LaViolette goes too far on a pitch up and out of the zone. Strike three. There's the first United Federal Credit Union strikeout for Mason McGuire. Thanks to United FCU, who donates $5 for that strikeout to the Food Bank of Northern Indiana. There's Anthony Martinez, the first baseman, on a six-game hit streak. First pitch right on left. And Martinez takes it low, ball one. Martinez wears the number 55. He's a 250-pound left-handed hitter, 6'1". 1-0 pitch. Popped back, foul off to the left side. One ball and one strike. Martinez, an eighth-round pick out of the University of California, Irvine, in 2025. Irvine, California, is Mason McGuire's birthplace. And Martinez, for most of this year, a member of that single-A Hill City team out in the Carolina League. He has played 12 of his 56 games with Lake County. 290 average for the full year, 9 homers, 30 RBI. He has hit 311 since coming up to the Midwest League. One pitch to him. Wave and a miss. Power fastball up and out of the zone, and Martinez couldn't get to it. One ball and two strikes. Mason McGuire, as always, working with that calm, collected, under control demeanor. He is very much at his decided tempo on the mound. But that stuff packs a punch. And he's ready to deal his 1-2 to Martinez. Advincula at second, two outs. And McGuire steps back. He had a chance at Advincula, but held onto the ball for just a second too long to make sure that Cepeda would be ready for it. Advincula took a huge lead toward third and had to freeze and reverse field back toward second base. So still 1-2. McGuire, with the pitch clock dwindling, pulls the ball back from his lower back and misses high and outside, 2-2. Leadoff walk started this inning for Jonah Advincula. He's at second with two outs. McGuire just struck out Jace LaViolette. And now working on Anthony Martinez. The 2-2. Martinez lifts it back foul. Anthony Martinez promoted from single A just after the second half began in late June. He has multiple hits in four of his last six games. Only played three games at Fort Wayne last week. Was a bit banged up. Another 2-2. Just inside. McGuire misses the corner with his fastball. And it's a full count. Martinez did not play between July 10th and 23rd. And return with back-to-back two-hit performances Thursday and Saturday in Fort Wayne. It was 1-for-3 with an RBI on Sunday. 3-2 pitch. Low and inside, another walk. Second one of the inning. And Martinez has a 7-game on base streak. The Captains have two aboard with two gone. For the 13th ranked Guardians prospect, Wellbeing Francisco. Francisco, only 20 years old. He'll be a switch hitter batting from the left side with some bright orangish yellow cleats on. While the Cubs calling a mound visit with pitching coach Henry Hack, Mason McGuire has not missed by much with his two walks, but he has walked two. got a pitch in a dangerous situation here in the bottom of the first. McGuire has thrown 25 pitches. Make that 24 here in this bottom of the first. And the Cubs do have some action in their bullpen. First pitch right on left. High fly ball right center field. The ball carries out that way, and it's going to go. Hartshorn looks up. Three-run home run. First pitch ambush after the mound visit for Wellbeing Francisco. That's his eighth of the year, number seven with Lake County. And the captain strike right away. It's 3-0 in the bottom of the first. Francisco did what you have to do if you want to use that Lake Erie jet stream going out to right field tonight, and that is getting the ball way up in the air. And it just kept going, eventually landing on the right field berm, just to the right side of the video board. Now Cannon Peebles in his first Midwest League at bat. First pitch right on left. This is high and outside, ball one. Adam Stone up in the pen for South Bend. And now the 1-0. Peebles takes it outside. Two balls and no strikes. So it's 3-0 Lake County. On a pair of walks in a three-run home run from Wellbeing Francisco. 2-0 pitch. Wave and a miss. McGuire threw a pitch just off the outside part of the plate. Peebles couldn't get to it. 2-1 count. Cannon Peebles, a 17th round pick out of Tennessee last year. 2-1 pitch. He takes high. It's 3-1. 61 games played with single-A Hill City this year. He has batted .214, but with some major extra base power and ability to walk. 55 walks in 60 games with 7 homers and 35 RBI. The 3-1 misses high, and there's another walk. Third one issued in the first inning by Mason McGuire, who has dealt with some rare command problems. And he's going to have to throw at least 30 pitches in this first inning. Jeffrey Mercedes, another switch hitter with a wide open stance, comes up. First pitch right on left. And Mercedes lines it softly past Carrico at first into shallow right field. Peebles turns second, stumbles toward third. A Hartshorn's throw to Hallback is there because he overslid the bag. Peebles had the throw beaten, but Hallback kept the tag on him. Peebles had a hard time staying on that corner of the base closest to the Cubs dugout foul territory. And the Cubs catch a break. Hartshorn with an outfield assist from Wright. Keeps the captain's output at 3 runs in the first inning. But it's an early deficit for the Cubs on the road on the home run by Francisco. 3-0 captains on Radio WSBT.
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0: 3-0 Lake County, top of the second inning, as Cade Snell stands in and takes a first pitch ball high. Three-run home run from Welby and Francisco off of Mason McGuire as the captain's out to the week's first lead. And Snell fouls the next pitch back. It's 1-1. Snell, Hallback, and Poteet do up for the Cubs here in the second. Jacob Zibben fires his 1-1, and Snell flies it up in the air, shallow left field. The shortstop, Francisco, backs up and makes the catch, one-handed for the first out. Snell is retired, and Zibben, since allowing the leadoff single to Kepley, has retired four in a row. He'll face Matt Hallback. Back, an excellent hitter on the road this year. Leases the first pitch away foul up above the Lake County dugout on the first base side. Strike one. Dugouts are set up just like they are at Four Winds Field here. Visitors over on the third base side. Home team at first. Oh, one to Matt Hallback. Flies it down the right field line. Long run for Gonzalez. It's shallow, and Gonzalez can't get there in the bullpen. It's 0-2. Bullpens are also in play, just like at Four Winds Field here. Although, at Four Winds Field, they are a little bit closer to the dugout. Here, they are kind of buried back in the corner. So you can be warming up on the mound and be only about 10 or 15 feet away from the foul line. Got to keep your head up. Zibben delivers the 0-2 to Matt Hallback right on right. Shaking a sign and firing. And Hallback bounces it just outside of third. Still 0-2. Hallback a .252 hitter. 880 games this year, all with South Bend. Six home runs, 43 RBI. Every one of his long balls has come on the road as he prepares for another 0-2 and redirects it back foul off the catcher Peebles. Four foul offs from Hallback in the at bat. His bat's been a bit cold as of late. Really, ever since that final day before the All-Star break in Cedar Rapids, Hallback has just three hits as he takes the 0-2 down the middle for strike three called. Fastball from Zibben freezes him, and that's the third strikeout for the Lake County starter. And now Logan Poteet, the catcher, and 30th-ranked Cubs prospect. Comes the first pitch right on right. Poteet leaves a fastball yanked outside for ball one. 15 home runs on the year for Logan, 14 with Myrtle Beach, one with South Bend. He has hit .208 in 15 games so far with the Cubs. As he awaits the 1-0 and lofts it up down the right field line again. Wynn will push it foul, and there's no chance to make a catch over that way for the right fielder Esteban Gonzalez. That rattles around in the empty seats, and it's 1-1. Logan Poteet finished last week's series strong on Sunday. 1-for-3 with a double and a run scored. A walk as well in the finale against Wisconsin. The 1-1. Wave and a miss. Nasty breaking ball down and outside. Frisbee's away from Poteet, and it's 1-2. Chance at a 1-2-3 inning and a fourth strikeout in two innings here for Jacob Zibben. He has locked it in after allowing Kepley to quickly reach third base in the top of the first. 1-2 on its way. And Poteet smacks it off the end of the bat, center field, shallow. LaViolette comes in and makes the catch to end the inning. Cubs go down in order. It's 3-0 Captains on Sports Radio WSBT.
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0: Nothing Captains as we're into the bottom of the second inning from Classic Auto Group Park. Mason McGuire goes back to work after a tough 31-pitch first inning. The walks really hurt him. Yes, he gave up the home run to Welby and Francisca, but he can survive a lot easier if that's just a solo shot instead of a three-run blast with a couple of walked base runners on. Now Esteban Gonzalez, the eight-hole man, leads off in the home second. First pitch right on left. And Gonzalez dribbles it foul just over the head of his on-deck hitter, Juan Benjamin, strike one. And a very rare home run allowed by McGuire in that first inning. More on that after the 0-1 pitch. Gonzalez leaves it high, 1-1. Mason had not allowed a home run in high A before that three-run shot from Welby and Francisca in the first. Here comes the 1-1 delivery. Foul back, and watch out, the bat almost hits Benjamin in the on-deck circle. As Gonzalez had the ball go one way behind the plate and lost control of the bat toward the first base side. And he has targeted his on-deck hitting teammate with both a foul ball and a foul bat. And it's 1-2. Back to McGuire and the home run. He had pitched 26 innings in high A with no home runs allowed since he debuted with South Bend on May 30th. And coming into the night, only five other pitchers with at least 26 high A innings pitched this year had accomplished that feat of giving up no home runs. Next pitch. This is low. Two balls and two strikes on Gonzalez. The conditions are favorable for this Lake County team to hit some out tonight. 2-2 pitch. This is low. Full count. With the right-hander McGuire out there, they essentially have nine left-handed hitters in their order. That strong Lake Erie wind, just under 20 miles an hour, blowing out to their pole side and right. 3-2 pitch. Popped back, foul by Gonzalez. Still a full count. Captains have hit for plenty of power this year. That's been a theme around the Midwest League. Peoria has already broken its franchise home run record. Wisconsin, who we just saw, is getting close. Another 3-2 coming. Gonzalez looks at a ball outside. It's a walk again. The fourth issued by McGuire within his first eight hitters faced. Once again, it's not as if these are egregious misses for Mason. Captains have had some high-level takes. They They've been selective up there, and as a result, they've had plenty of base runners early. Now Juan Benjamin, first pitch right on left. This is high to Pozzi, who comes out of his crouch with Gonzalez taking a big secondary lead at first, 1-0. And Hallback plays in at third base. As McGuire uncorks the 1-0 from the stretch. And Benjamin leaves it low in the dirt. Two balls and no strikes. Benjamin, a second-year captain. He spent all of last year with Lake County playing 88 games. Driving in 42 with a 276 average. The 2-0. Benjamin pops it straight up. This will stay in play. Hallback makes the call off of Poteet, racing in front of the pitcher's mound from third base and tracking it with the wind to haul it in. One down, Gonzalez still at first. Back to the top of the order with Advíncula, who worked the leadoff walk off of McGuire in the first inning after getting ahead 3-0, and then he came around to score on the Francisco home run. Hallback remains in at third. First pitch right on left. Just outside, ball one. Runner at first base, Gonzalez, with one out in the bottom of the second inning. Captains lead the Cubs 3-0. Wires set. There goes the runner, and there goes a high fly ball back behind the plate. Poteet gives it a look, and this will drift out of play, 1-1. And Gonzalez will have to return to his post at first. Some more sunshine is starting to peek back out. We had some sun earlier in the day, but it has been cloudy for the most part as we've gotten close to game time. There goes the runner again, Gonzalez. Advíncula flares a foul pop-up third base side. Hallback near the screen makes the grab. Throws all the way back to first. Close to a double play, and they've got it. Hallback on the money from the third base side screen and foul territory to Michael Carrico at first. And by an eyelash, they catch Gonzalez off the bag for two to end the inning. That's a Central Midwest Carpenters double play. More on that when we return on Sports Radio WSBT.
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0: 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Michael Carrico on the receiving end of that Matt Hallback double play throw from foul territory. Takes low and inside, ball one. Carrico, Hallquist, and Kepley do up. 1-0 pitch. And Carrico waves and misses. Slow off-speed pitch. And it's 1-1. Carrico, the fifth-round pick, plays his 15th game as a South Bend Cub tonight. Number 64 for the full season. Promoted from Myrtle Beach about a month ago. The 1-1. Fastball just outside. It's 2-1. Carrico's bat has been coming around. 220 hitter for the full season. 119 average with South Bend, but he's got a 362 on base percentage in high A. A lot of walks. That's his calling card. And some extra base pop to boot. 2-1 pitch. Inside corner strike. Carrico was kicking his feet out of the way, and some arm side run on that Zibin fastball brought it just over the plate. 2-2. 8 home runs on the air for Carrico. 1 with South Bend. 2 strike pitch. Check swing. He goes too far on a breaking ball down and inside. Appeal to the base umpire. Reginald Webb, positioned behind first base, confirms the strikeout. And it's the fourth one for Jacob Zibin. Still only the sixth start as a Lake County captain for Zibin. And so far is looking like one of his best. Faced the nine-hole man, Michael Hallquist. First pitch right on right. Hallquist takes an outside corner strike. Five-game on base streak, three-game hit streak for Hallquist as he bats in the nine-hole tonight. The 0-1 swerves well outside through the left-handed batter's box. It's 1-1. Hallquist hitting 222 in 18 games. Since joining the Cubs organization out of independent baseball, all 18 of those games with South Bend, he has hit 2 home runs, 10 RBI. And now the 1-1. Hallquist rips it back foul. It's 1-2. Hallquist had a key hit in the series finale win on Sunday against Wisconsin, a 2 RBI double in the sixth inning to break out of a 3-3 tie. Hallquist has a double in back-to-back games. The 1-2, he flies it down the right field line. This ball has a chance with the wind, but it slices well right of the foul pole. So as much as the wind helped that ball gain distance, it also took it well beyond fair territory. And it landed on that walkway over by the Cubs clubhouse, which here is located beyond the right field corner. Another 1-2 to Hallquist. He rolls it foul, this time on top of the Cubs' dugout. Still a ball and two strikes. Jacob Zibin, the Lake County right-hander, has set down 7 in a row. As he steps into his pitch, and Hallquist waves and misses for another strikeout. That's number 5. Zibin, to complete his first time through the Cubs order, has set down 8 consecutive hitters. Here comes the only guy to reach against him, Kane Kepley. Single to lead off with an 8-pitch at bat in the top of the first inning. Stole second and then was left stranded at third with one out. Here's the first pitch right on left to Kane. And he takes a high fastball. The third baseman, Juan Benjamin, plays in, guarding against a potential Kepley bunt. As Kane has a 13-game on-base streak now. 1-0 pitch coming. And Kepley takes a slow breaker on the inside corner for a strike, 1-1. Kepley stole his 48th bag of the year in the first inning. So he now has a 48 steal, 99 run season. Here comes a 1-1. Kepley waves and misses. Tough changeup, I think, there. Down and away makes it 1-2. Jacob Zibben seeing an assortment of right-handed and left-handed hitters tonight, unlike McGuire. And he has thrown his secondaries very well to each of them. 1-2 pitch. Capley grounds it hard to third, but Benjamin is right there. He backed off with two strikes and makes the throw in time for another 1-2-3 inning. Zibben has set down nine straight, and his captains lead the Cubs 3-0 on Sports Radio WSBT.
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0: 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Unaker Caceres leads off the bottom of the third for Lake County and sends a high drive to right center field. The wind grabs it again. Kepley at the wall. It's gone. Well, that one completely wind-aided. Caceres with his first high A home run, and it's 4-0. Caceres hit 10 long balls with single A Hill City before coming up to Lake County a few weeks ago. That's his first one as a captain. And it just barely cleared the wall in right center field. Almost the same spot where Francisca put his in the first inning. So it's 4-0. There's Jace LaViolette. First pitch right on left. And LaViolette takes a high strike. Both of the home runs off of McGuire have been hit on the first pitch. And the Cubs are in an early hole in the series opening game on the road. 0-1 pitch. LaViolette waves and misses. A slow offering from McGuire over the plate, 0-2. LaViolette, one of the Midwest League leaders, with 16 home runs on the campaign. Slightly open stance from the left side, the 0-2. He reads a breaking ball down and inside. McGuire's slider makes it 1-2. LaViolette very still in the batter's box. Just like McGuire on the mound, who twists into his 1-2, and LaViolette cracks it to center field. He got jammed, though. Kepley fades toward right center and makes the grab for out number one. LaViolette is 0-2. Here comes the cleanup man, Anthony Martinez, the first baseman. And boy, was his walk a very important one in the first inning. Mason McGuire had him at 1-2 with two outs and a runner at first. Should say at second at that point. But then Martinez got the count full and walked. First next pitch right on left tier, and Martinez drills it high and deep to right center field again. Kepley at the warning track, Kepley at the wall, and he makes the play. That time the wind sort of forced the ball to parallel the wall, didn't carry it over. And Kepley tracked it all the way to make a long distance effort and haul it down for the second out. So a nice play from Kane to cover plenty of ground. And now Francisco, who was able to hit his three-run home run in the first inning because of that come-from-behind walk by Martinez. Here's the first pitch right on left. Francisco gets jammed and pops it up to shallow left. Hall back and Cepeda. It's Angel Cepeda, the shortstop, making the call and the catch for the third out. So even with the home run, it's a quick inning for Mason McGuire. He only throws seven pitches in the bottom of the third, and the Cubs trail 4-0 now on Sports Radio WSBT.
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0: Cubs find themselves behind by four in this series opener from Eastlake. Captains have hit two home runs. Help from a strong breeze blowing out to right field tonight. Three-run shot by Welbean Francisca in the first. Solo blast from Yunaker Caceres in the third. And here's Josiah Hartshorn to lead off the Cub fourth. First pitch right on left. And Hartshorn lashes it to left center field, but it hangs up in the medium part of the gap for Caceres to make the play coming over from left, one down. So Josiah is 0 for 2. And now Jose Escobar. He was the first of the five Cubs to strike out against Jacob Zibben, his first time through the order. Here's the first pitch right on left. And Escobar leans away from a fastball inside. Escobar went down on three pitches in the first inning. Zibben has struck out four swinging and one looking so far. Is 1-0. Escobar takes near the bottom of the zone. Didn't miss by much, but it did. 2-0. And here comes a 2-0 delivery. Escobar flinches the bat, but pulls away from a low and outside offering. Three balls, no strikes. Cubs looking for their first base runner since Kepley when the game started in the top of the first inning. 3-0 pitch on the outside corner for a strike call. It's 3-1. Jose Escobar, since his debut on May 28th with Sal Penn, leads all Midwest League hitters with at least 125 at-bats in batting average as he takes a walk inside fastball, and the Cubs have a one-out base runner here in the fourth. Escobar hitting 341. And his on-base percentage will rise here with the best one walk. Montietz are proud partners of Best One. 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On to Angel Cepeda. Here's the first pitch on right. And Cepeda cracks it high in the air, deep right center field. It carries on LaViolette. Warning track wall. He's got it. And Escobar retreats to first. Cepeda trying to use the win for his benefit. Just missed a two-run homer. Credit LaViolette for tracking it all the way back to the fence. And two gone for Cade Snell.
1: Number seven, Cade Snell.
0: Cade Snell popped out his first time up. Here's the first pitch from Zibben. Well, it waits as he throws over to first. Escobar has no lead over that way. By the way, the dimensions here, 320 feet down each of the lines, 400 to center. So this is a hitter-friendly park as Snell takes low, ball one. Cubs hit some long home runs here during their Midwest League Championship Series victory in 2022. The 1-0 pitch. Fastball inside, two balls and no strikes. Pete Crow Armstrong went deep in game two, and then Owen Casey hit a ball that is probably still flying somewhere over Western New York in game three to help the Cubs win the championship. And the 2-0. Snell takes on the outside corner a strike. Escobar at first with two gone. Cubs behind 4-0 in the top half of the fourth inning. Walks and homers have helped Lake County out to an early advantage. Here's the 2-1 to Snell. And he crushes it to right field. That'll be a two-run no-doubter. Man, oh man, that's out of the ballpark over by the Cubs clubhouse. And what a way to get on the board for the road trip. Cade Snell with a two-run blast. And it's 4-2 just like that in the fourth. That is one of the longest home runs South Bend has hit this year, no question. It was gone off bat, much like the long shot Snell hit for his first professional home run against Dayton in April. He knew it, he flipped the bat, and he rounds the bases on a Hoosier Lottery Powerball home run to make it a two-run game. Matt Hallback rolls his first pitch foul. He went down looking his first time up. So the Cubs get right back in the ball game on the two-run homer from Snell, his third of the year. First one since May 3rd, the 0-1. Low and outside, one ball and one strike on Hallback. That was a pure left-handed swing. Straight over the right fielder's head, Esteban Gonzalez, over the berm, over the walkway, and out toward the parking lot near the Cubs clubhouse. Hallback takes a fastball high, two balls and a strike. Been trying to bounce back and end this top of the fourth inning. He delivers and Hallback rips it back foul. It's 2-2. A walk from Escobar, a two-run home run from Snell in this top of the fourth inning. All six total runs in this game have been scored on long balls. Lake County leads 4-2. And here's the 2-2 delivery. Hallback looks at strike three called, a fastball over the outer half. And that ends the top of the fourth. Cubs on the board in a big way. Kane Snell, two-run bomb to right field. And it's 4-2 Lake County on Sports Radio WSBT.
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